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2: 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Padres and Braves are getting set for Game 3 of their series down at Petco Park. It's going to be Martin Perez going for Atlanta and J.P. Sears on the hill for the Friars. First pitch is set for 5:40. The Lakers and Austin Reaves agreed to sign a four-year, $185 million max extension today. And in World Cup, we've got a couple finals from earlier today. Switzerland defeated Canada 2-1. Bosnia defeated Qatar 3-1. Right now, in extra time, Morocco is beating Haiti 4-2. And Brazil is still up on Scotland 3-0. A bent tie rod can quickly bring a drive to a halt. 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
3: All right, Padres coming up in about 40 minutes, trying to cap off a potential sweep of the Atlanta Braves down at Petco Park.
4: 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You never believe.
3: What a difference 2 days makes. And Kevin Acey, our Padres insider, back with us on Schaefer and Sleet with San Diego Sports 760. Kevin, you have a good feel for that, right? I mean, we say this all the time. It's just so hard to react in real time. And here we are. It's a long year, and the Padres have put together back-to-back good wins. What's been your reaction to the manner in which they've won these two games? The 1-0 win countered by the comeback win last night.
5: I think the one last night is more what you want. I mean, maybe not the start of the game I consider him a starter, even though he's a reliever technically last night. But Griffin Canning, I mean, that was atrocious, and it can't keep happening, and we'll see. But the offense, because, like, you know, like I've been saying it, I think starting pitching is the problem. I think that, you know, the offense is going to come around, but, like, that's just words until you see it. And I think you're seeing it a little bit more. So I think that was huge. And then I love myself a good 1-0 victory, because I love that so much stuff has to happen, including good pitching. And Michael King was huge. So I think both of these had their reasons for you to go, okay. And I also love, you and I are very familiar. I've gotten far more familiar with the fan thinking, John, with our friend that we do our podcast with. And I just love the when there's something that confirms what I know to be true, and that it's a long season and you never know what's going to happen.
6: Kevin, I'll kind of go to John and I were talking about looking at Machado. Three of these last four games, you can say it's all because of Machado. Of course, it's not. There's a lot more that goes into it. But he has the 3-run homer in the 10th in Texas. He has the solo shot in a 1-0 game. He has the base hit yesterday that drives in a run in the 10th inning. Padres win the game 7-6. The fact that those are the moments are magnified there, and they're obviously critical stages, and they're big moments of getting these three wins. What do you think that can do to Manny? You're around the guy all the time. Do moments like that for Manny, could that change something? And how much do you think that can help him just overall in his batting average in his entire season?
5: I think it can change something in the way that it confirms for Manny, and he knows that it then confirms for other people, because as supremely confident as he is, as much as he, it's true, you know, been around forever and all the stuff that he says, like, he's a human being and he's getting older, and, like, he clearly was aware of his struggles. So what I think it can change is that it confirms for him that he is who he says he is, and I think that's huge.
3: Kevin Acey is our Padres insider. You know, it's hard to, I think it's actually unfair, and I do it all the time, but I think it's unfair to compare teams to other teams. It's like, well, this team reminds me of the 2024 team, or this team reminds me of the 22. I mean, they're all different. The team has turned over, but would you say one of the comparable characteristics to 2024, which I think was a far superior offense, but they had that propensity for, like, these 4 and 5 run random innings with walks and singles and good batting average on balls and play luck. Do you sense some of that same tendency with this team that played out with that team?
5: I think that's what's important is that they sense it, you know, they think it, right? Like, that's important. It's always most important, right? Yeah. Like, we can have our opinions. We can be right. We can be wrong. What's, you know, most important, what do they believe about themselves? And I think that they believe that about themselves. Like, I remember the beginning of the year, and we were talking about how it was unsustainable, and but these guys were talking about how, you know, they believed, right? Okay, great. That's great. And then they went a long time, and you're like, hey, how's that working out for you now, believing you can come back? Well, it just doesn't happen all the time, but here they are. All these comebacks, all these late comebacks, they believe that's what's important. And yes, there are some semblances of that. And I would all take it further and say that's what makes this different than 2023, because that team was incapable of coming back from anything more than a one run. And I would argue that they were down by one in the seventh. You were like, all right, pretty safe to write my game story now, or turn off the TV, or, you know, whoever, whatever your involvement in the game was, you kind of knew what was going to happen if they were trailing late.
6: Kevin, just you know, looking to tonight's game, J.P. Sears obviously on the mound for the Padres, and however you want to tie this specific J.P. Sears and looking at Griffin Canning and some of their other starting pitching issues, what do you make of trying to throw J.P. Sears in the mix tonight? Mm-hmm. I know the Padres don't have too many options right now, and which is why they're doing it.
5: Yeah, I think Craig Sammons summed it up before the game. You know, whatever we get, we'll be happy with. I don't know that he meant it as, you know, the way that I say it. But he kind of did. Like, hey, you know, guy gives us four, keeps us in the game. Guy gives us five, keeps us in the game. We'll be extremely happy. And that doesn't mean that Craig Sammons was saying that J.P. Sears can't do more. The funny thing about J.P. Sears is, like, this guy's a relatively accomplished, and by that I mean a guy who has won games and has kept, you know, for a long time, kept the A's in games, and, you know, was a guy that you thought, okay, there's some pitching depth they got when they got him in the Mason Miller trade. So it's like, you know, sure. Plus, he's been down at AAA getting battered around by big innings where, like, you know, a really good outing falls apart because it's a really tough place to pitch, and, you know, he's not great. So, like, we don't know what we're going to get from him, but I think that, like I said, Stammen summed it up. Whatever you get from him tonight, you get from him, and, you know, good night for the offense to score.
3: Fernando Tatis Jr., I know you've been writing about him. I think there's been a lot of attention just nationally among baseball fans with his improved play, right? I mean, he's hitting everything so darn hard, and I know we said that the first 6 or 8 weeks of the season, too, but it feels like now he's being rewarded for it. Like, has anything in your mind discernibly changed for Tatis, or is it just he's getting more rewarded for how hard he's been hitting the ball all year long?
5: A little bit of the reward, right? Like, there was some terrible luck. But also, yeah, he was hitting the ball on the ground a lot.
3: True.
5: So, these are less on the ground, and he's just, you know, not a hitting coach, but, like, I think we all saw that all the jumpiness, the, you know, the changes, the different body the approach to the ball in the box, like, it was different all the freaking time, and it's not now. And, like, he looks like, you know, Fernando Tatis Jr. It's still remarkable. When he puts a charge into a ball like that, you go, yeah, exactly. Shouldn't there be, like, 8, more 9, 10, 12 more of those? But there's not. And I've been hearing for weeks about how, like, the stuff that he talked about last night a little bit, this is what you've been hearing around here for weeks, and I've tried to mention it a few times, that it's just like, hey, and I know we've talked about it, like, hey, just leave him alone now. Like, whatever. You get 15 homers, you get 20, you get 12, whatever. The guy's in a good place right now. You're probably going to get that 800-plus OPS. And, you know, considering where he started out, where it's at now, that would be amazing. But he's going to start hitting doubles, a few more homers. Just don't mess with him now.
3: Can we all entertain an exercise right now real quickly? This is completely off the beaten path, but just, I think it's interesting. You wrote about it, right? He's hit 155 home runs as a Padre, or in the major leagues, right? Tatis has hit 155. Yeah. What? One of the top five totals in the history of the franchise. Where do you think he's, like, where is he going with? Like, is he gonna be a 400 home run guy at one point, or is he going to be like, are we going to look up and at the end of the career he's going to hit 261? Like, aren't you kind of fascinated by that? At one point, I'm like, this guy, pound for pound, was hitting as many home runs per game as anyone in baseball history.
6: At such a young age, too.
3: It's different now. I like what we're seeing from Tatis, so that I still stand by that. But aren't you kind of, like, fascinated, like, where he goes in the power conversation?
5: Yeah, because I'm more like, oh, 261, right? But that's right. Like, oh, that's impossible. possible? That's 106 more, right?
3: Yep.
5: I don't know that you meant literally.
3: No, I don't know. I'm just random guessing.
5: Yeah. That's where I'm going. But wait a minute. Is anyone going to be surprised this guy comes out? And maybe some people tell me, yeah, I'll be surprised because he's not on roids anymore or whatever. Yep. He got over the ringworm. Anyone going to be surprised he comes out and hits 40 bombs? Like, if you are, then you're not, like, paying attention to what he's doing this year. He's just, he's not hitting home runs. But I get it. I do. Like, that's probably where if you want to, for playing prices right, I'm definitely going on 261.
3: Right, as opposed to 400 plus. Yeah, it's interesting. I tend to agree. We'll see.
6: Kevin, I know there's no way of predicting this, but John and I were talking a little bit earlier. What can you depend on by the time you get to the All-Star break? And how much do you think AJ Preller can, if he's going to go out there and say, you know what, I need more starting pitching by the trade deadline, how much do you think he could depend on Nick Pivetta and Joe Musgrove to make a decision based on those two pitchers? Or can he, or does he sit back and say, yeah, I'm just going to pretend they're not here, and if they do come back, awesome, but that can't kind of dictate his decision or sway his decision?
5: Something like that, if he can make a deal that comes together that makes sense and to get a top-notch starting pitcher and then have those two guys, well, deal with it, like, whatever, right? Like, I mean, first off, they need him. So there's room in this rotation for a few extra pitchers. Look, they think these guys are going to be back, and it's probably the two best unknowns you could have, because you know that when these two guys come back, they are going to, like, I don't want to say, like, I don't want to be too trite or make this sound too hokey, but, like, those are two guys that are going to just do what they can to help you. So if they are physically able, like, they're going to do what they can. Look at what Joe did, basically pitching with no elbow in 2024, right? Like, that was amazing. And that, if he could, I don't know what his stuff's going to be like, but I'm saying, like, you know, these guys are going to give it to you what they have. And so he's got that to sort of, like, look forward to, but you can't. You don't know what that is. So he has to go forward going, I don't have these guys. Even though he thinks he's going to have them, he goes forward saying, I don't have these guys.
3: Final one for me, Kevin. And I don't know if you've done this deep dive, but I kind of want you to do this deep dive because I don't want to do it. but I'm also fascinated by it. Is the offense discernibly better since Samad Taylor's debut, where he's hit 370 and he's hit basically safely in every start other than one? Like, from that moment, from June 3rd on, anecdotally, they feel like they've been better. How much better?
5: Yes, but his first start, I believe, wasn't until the 8th. It might have been the 7th.
3: I like that. So let's say from the 8th on.
5: And so their offense from the 8th on, and I forget when his was, but their offense is June 8th. That we can now say a .244 batting average, I believe a .320 on base percentage, I believe a .400 slugging.
3: Okay.
5: So we're talking about a .720 or .716 OPS, and those are middle of the pack numbers, if not quite middle of the pack.
3: All right.
5: But how much better is that than 30th? And 30th by a lot. So, like, it's trending, and that's the word around the clubhouse, has been forever. Like, I'm surprised we haven't seen a T-shirt about it, but it's trending in the right direction. And, I mean, that's all you can do. Like, I don't think people have paid enough attention to the fact, because it was almost historically bad for 37 games from end of May, starting with that second Chicago Cubs game, to in 7th. Their offense was almost historically bad. The 20 games in the middle of April, they were one of the best. And I mean top two, top five, top six in virtually every category in offense. This offense has not sucked all season. And I don't think people are paying attention to that. Now, so what I'm saying, all that means is, because obviously the overall numbers are bad, all that means is they had that in them.
3: Yeah, that's the insight I was looking for. Absolutely. So it's encouraging if you're a Padre fan to see, again, the offense improving. Not the best offense in the sport, but improving from where it's been. Kevin, appreciate it. Let's do it again later in the week before the Dodgers series. And thanks as always.
5: Right on. See ya.
6: Thanks, guys.
0: The Padres Report with Kevin Acey is brought to you by Hamul Casino Resort. 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Hamul Casino Resort, the player's place.
3: We're getting you ready for Team Mexico tonight. Team Mexico.

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13: This is where my head went. Mexico, by the way, pre-match coverage at 5:30. So stay with us, Team Mexico, in the World Cup. This is where my head goes when Shams writes, reporting for ESPN,
12: okay,
13: that the Boston Celtics are actively engaged in trade talks surrounding Jaylen Brown.
12: Yep, pump fake.
13: My head says, look at
12: that,
13: you
12: was cash
13: taking
12: too.
13: Your shot.
12: That was cash
13: in the
12: too.
13: Trash can, crumpled up piece of paper.
12: I didn't use the glass either.
13: You're in the NBA mood.
12: Well, that's what I'm saying.

0: when you were doing that. And by the way, did you see the?
1: I did.
0: You saw a little pump fake action.
1: I did. But the whistle had blown. The shot does not count.
0: But you moved a little when I did that. Like I saw you, both of your feet kind of moved a little bit.
2: There's a flop if I ever saw one.
1: Here's the thing.
0: I'm just trying to draw a foul. I'm not even trying to score.
1: When I read that Shams says the Celtics are actively engaged in trade talks around Jaylen Brown, I say you got to get people to watch the second round. Now, is that naive of me? Is Jaylen Brown really being traded over the next 2 hours and 50 minutes? Or is he saying, I'm reporting live from the NBA draft that could be traded? Is he actually going to be traded?
0: No,
1: he's not. Watch this for 3 hours?
0: No, he's not.
1: That's what I think.
0: But I will tell you this.
1: Okay.
0: This is why I'll go against your argument.
1: Okay.
0: They can easily, if I'm watching on Twitter and I saw the clip that you just saw.
1: Yeah.
0: And it says that Jaylen Brown could get traded. That doesn't make me then say who's Memphis taking at number 40. I better tune in to the second round of the NBA draft.
1: You know what I mean? He's live reporting from the draft.
0: Yeah, but that's not going to force you to go.
1: But they want the story. They need the big NBA story tonight.
0: I got you.
1: And I still do. I recognize it makes sense. Give round one its own platform. Give round two a platform for these players. I do recognize that. But you know, I don't know if there's a ton of reasons to turn on.
0: Are you doing this whole thing because you wanted them to crank it all out in one night?
1: A little bit. It just feels like this second round needs a little more for me.
0: Jolt?
1: Yeah, a little bit, doesn't it? For you? Like, what are you watching for tonight?
0: So you want some ideas of what they could have done here?
1: Yeah.
0: How about this? How about on the set was the top two picks of the draft yesterday?
1: That's a really good idea.
0: Maybe do something like that. Mm-hmm. Take a couple of these other big-time names.
1: Give me Shea and Wemby on the set together.
0: I like that.
1: Knicks and Spurs might be better.
0: I like that.
1: Give me Brunson and Wemby.
0: Give me some different. I like that. That's interesting.
1: I've really loved consuming the NBA playoffs. Mm-hmm. Right? I kind of obsessed over it.
0: You did.
1: You're stressed as hell. But now that we've gotten to the second round of the NBA draft, I don't know if I've got that much of a compelling reason. I'll watch it. I love the names. Yeah. I love college basketball. I love the names.
0: No, but I think the second round, I mean, even in the NFL, you watching.
1: I know.
0: Other people probably are because the NFL is so big, but nobody's really. It's the draft.
1: So tonight the Lakers have a pick.
0: Yeah, I guess they bought a pick maybe from Chicago.
1: You can just buy them now? Just How much are they?
0: On the open market right now. I want to say they're $3,300. You can get a pick.
1: they should have a lot of them then. By the way, they did show earlier. You think about the second round, like, oh, does this even matter? Jokic, 41st overall. Brunson in the 50s.
0: Oh, Draymond Green, I think, was a second rounder.
1: Good call.
0: Manu Ginobili was a second rounder.
1: Someone drafted.
0: We were just talking about this.
1: Austin Reeves, right?
0: How about, that's right. You got some undrafted players. Mm-hmm. How about this past playoff run? A.J. Mitchell was number 38, the Lakers. Now, there's good talent in the second round.
1: So, yes, it is true. There's players that are drafted tonight that will
0: make
1: an impact.
0: But we're not going to know for 5 years.
1: I was thinking that as well.
0: I'm not going to be watching.
1: Do you have a feel for Mexico does not need this match tonight that you're about to hear on 760? Is that correct? They're through as the top team in their group.
0: Top team. They play in Azteca in the round of 32. They play in the Azteca in Mexico City for the round of 16 if they win. So they're pretty much set. I did see Canada a little bit earlier. They needed to just tie to stay in Vancouver. Now they play on Sunday. They're playing at SoFi in LA.
1: So you're hosting the World Cup and you're not even playing in Canada.
0: How angry are Canadians, like, you idiots? Just freaking tie.
1: Right. On one hand, it's good that they're through because we talked about their World Cup history. It's not great. They've only been in it 3 times. Their win was their first ever win when they had that a week ago. Okay. So on one hand, you're through. But on the other hand, I'm with you. You're hosting the World Cup and you're not even hosting the round of 32 game.
2: They're probably mad they lost at grass hockey.
1: Maybe.
0: Could be.
1: Yeah, maybe. But we do have Mexico coming up in just a few moments, taking on Czechia tonight at Estadio Azteca. This is a Darren Smith stat that he made us aware of a week or so ago.
0: Never lost?
1: Never lost in the World Cup at Azteca. Now, they don't need to win this game. I still would not bet against them.
0: But round of 32 and 16, you're probably right back there.
1: Can they keep that stat going through the round of 16 and make a quarterfinal? All right, we're back tomorrow afternoon. On San Diego Sports 760. So join us tomorrow afternoon right here on 760. For Brent and Alan, I'm John. Keep it here. This is Schaefer and Sliwa, San Diego Sports 760, live on the iHeartRadio app. Mexico coming up next.
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16: Well, as we begin match day 3 here at the FIFA World Cup, and the schedule condenses with 6 games today, teams all over the tournament are battling for survival and a chance to progress to the knockout stages. And that is no different here tonight, as Czechia, who sit in third place in Group A, are looking for a result today to secure round of 32 qualification in their final group stage match against Mexico. Welcome into the 2026 FIFA World Cup on iHeartRadio. My name's Anderson Hurst. I'm joined by former U.S. men's national team Brad Evans as we take you all the way to kickoff in Mexico City between Czechia and Mexico. But before we preview this match, let's take a quick look at the earlier games today, starting with Group B as Canada lose to Switzerland and Bosnia beat Qatar. Brad Evans.
7: Yeah, the Switzerland game versus Canada. I was really excited to see this one to see if Canada could put themselves on the map, and they just didn't do it. They just have not shown up and shown out. Look, I played against Jesse Marsh. I know his teams. He battles, and I played against him as a coach too. The teams usually have that grit, determination. And they had such a successful run leading up to this, and I'm not sure what's going on there. I think they're feeling the pressure of the Canadian fans, which are often too nice.
16: Yeah.
7: I think they need to ratchet it up just a little bit up there if they can to get this Canada team going. And the Bosnia game, obviously here, taking place in Seattle. Talked to a bunch of friends that went to the game, completely sold out once again. The fans were electric.
16: Awesome.
7: But it was a warm day here, 85, 87 degrees, and you could see it wear on those two teams. Bosnia comes out with the 3-1 win over Qatar. And Bosnia, 99% chance that will be the U.S. opponent in the next round. So it's good to watch them, get a feel for what they will be like here in Seattle. Will the temperature be the same? Will it not? We'll see. But those two games, fantastic. I mean, six games of soccer in a day.
16: So cool.
7: This is my, like, just take dream. Me here every day. This is my dream.
16: Exactly.
7: It's been amazing.
16: Yeah, so much. With the Canada thing, it just seems like they almost lean too much into trying to frustrate other teams and just play. They play with no freedom. They play with for the set pieces and the long balls and the long throws. It's like just, they have skilled players on that team that I've seen play at a high level for their club teams. I don't know why they don't do it.
7: Yeah, well, look, you know, Jesse Marsh is a product of Bob Bradley. He was coached by Bob in a couple different teams. And when I played for Bob, it was always very rigid.
16: Yeah.
7: Every practice was so serious. He was on your shoulder saying, get it, give it, and just faster, faster. Yeah. And you saw that in his World Cup teams too, although they did have a sprinkle, a little bit of magic there with Landon, Clint, Josie, those guys. And I think that he's coaching this Canada team the same way. I think he needs to take the training wheels off. And like you said, let these guys play. They want to play exciting soccer, but they almost feel like they have to make a certain pass. And that is Jesse's MO. All my experiences with him, even in pickup play in a preseason, it's 8v8 and he is sliding into tackles, hitting guys, organizing. It's like, we're just here to have fun and get a runabout. But that is his style, and Canada, they're going to have to be careful.
16: Yeah, they now have secured not playing in Canada for the knockout stages, which is going to be a big deal for them. Obviously, Canadian fans can still travel down, but you would have liked to play it on home field turf.
7: Yeah, of course. I mean, Mexico did it. USA did it. And that is a huge advantage. And when we talk about playing in a venue where you feel at home, they've lost that now. And that's going to be a difficult challenge for them when they come down here. The Canada fans will travel in droves, but you don't feel that same sense of pride when the national anthem is played. But you go into these tournaments thinking you're going to have home field advantage. But at the end of the day, you're trying to advance.
16: Yeah.
7: And Canada's still got some work to do.
16: Definitely.
7: They're going to have a tough time of it. Still a great opportunity for them, but they're going to have to play a pretty decent opponent in the next round.
16: Yeah, let's look at Group C with Brazil beating Scotland and are really starting to find their groove, by the way. And then Morocco find a way. They were tied for a while with Haiti, but end up kind of getting the win on that one.
7: Yeah, Brazil finally showed their class. And they just looked back to their old selves, dominant. The one thing I think they're missing, though, is the possession based soccer that we all know and love about them.
16: Yeah.
7: But when you're scoring three goals in a game, you might as well sacrifice. You go up 2-0. Vinny again should have had three, should have had four maybe. And for him to be off the mark once again, he's just showing his class. And a lot of questions were asked in the opening game against Morocco. Is this the Brazil team of old? We all know it's not. And now they kind of have to rewrite their own story, much like the U.S. They're trying to shake off the ghosts of the old guard. And I think that in Brazil, they're doing much of the same. But you saw Ronaldinho's in the crowd before the game, shaking everyone's hand. They needed that.
16: Yeah.
7: They needed a little bit of that magic touch from him. He'll light up anyone, and all those players looked up to him. That's the idol. And they really put it on Scotland today. And then, of course, Morocco continues to roll, and they're showing their class, but not without an absolute banger of
16: banger.
7: A goal in Haiti. Isidore from, I don't know, what was that, like
16: 20, yards?
7: 25 yards out?
16: Yeah,
7: and just absolutely let it rip. Maybe it took a deflection, but still finds the top corner on a rope, just digging for cobwebs up in the corner. Right. That's where it was. It was brilliant. And they just showed their class over Haiti. I will say Haiti's always been a difficult team. 2009 Gold Cup, we were saved by Davy Arnault and Stu Holden, our Fox counterpart, with an absolute banger of a goal. And we were lucky to get out of Gillette Stadium with a 2-2 draw. And they just provide pace, power, and passion. And they did it the best that they could against what will be a Morocco team that will be in the quarterfinals or the semifinals.
16: Yeah, they're going to be a tough out for sure. So that sets up Group A tonight. Mexico battle Czechia and South Korea battle South Africa. And just a reminder, you're seeing all these concurrent games for the first time in this World Cup as each group finishes. So it finishes its play at the same time, and you're not getting kind of weird scenarios where you're trying to lose because you're trying to get this one thing. No, everyone plays at the same exact time. So that's why you're seeing A, six games in a day, and B, having two games going on at the exact same time. Let's take a quick look at our Group A standings before this one, heading into the final game of the group stages for them. And it's brought to you by the Home Depot. 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Well, as I mentioned, Mexico have already clinched top spot in the group with 6 points, 2 wins, 3 goals for, 0 goals against. That's a +3 goal differential for those math whizzes out there. South Korea are in second place with 3 points. Czechia battling for that third spot with 1 point. They still have South Africa behind them too, who can possibly get a result. So for the third and fourth place teams tonight, it's a big game.
7: Yeah, for sure. And this provides a great finish to this one, because it'll be interesting here. If this was the first game, you're going to see a full-strength Mexico lineup, and now you're not. You get a lot of changes to this lineup, and that's why tournaments are so great. Yes, Mexico automatically advances, but they are playing on home turf. They have home field advantage, and we've heard Mexico City, that stadium is massive. I've played in there before against Club America, and it is a scene like nothing else. Just walking in, you feel a certain presence of the former players that have played in that place. Czechia is going to be up for this one, knowing that they still have a chance. They have to win, but they also need some help throughout the tournament to help themselves advance and be one of those third place teams. But look, two shutouts for Mexico is huge for them, because this is a team that usually plays a free flowing style, but they're much more compact and defensive minded. Coach Aguirre said, "We haven't played well just yet." Mm-hmm. And that's a good thing coming from your coach when you've picked up two results, two shutouts, and saying you haven't played well just yet. But again, South Korea, same thing. They still have an opportunity, and that's going to be a big match. I expect South Korea to beat South Africa for sure. But South Africa, another chance to advance as well. Everyone's still alive and well in this tournament. And that's what makes these double games that line up at the same time so exciting. You don't know what the other team's doing until you might get a little nudge at halftime or a water break, and or someone from the sideline. Maybe the crowd cheers when a score goes up, and it gives you a little bit of a boost.
16: The Ted Lasso moment, right?
7: Yeah, exactly. So South Africa with a lot of work to do. Czechia as well. It's going to be an interesting battle tonight.
16: All right, yeah. With that, let's turn our focus to this one as we take a look at the lineups. They're brought to you by Fox One. The excitement of the FIFA World Cup is now streaming live on Fox One, the official English streaming platform. To catch every unforgettable moment, Fox One brings the action straight to your screen so you never miss a goal. Download Fox One and experience the FIFA World Cup live. Brad, let's start with the Mexicans. What are they throwing out there?
7: Well,
16: today,
7: for Coach Aguirre, you have Rangel back in goal, and that's been a question mark. It's been a battle still for the goalkeeper spot in this tournament. Sticking with the same, you'll see a lot of changes in this lineup for this one, knowing that they've advanced. So Chavez at left back, Reyes, Montes, Sanchez. You'll sit maybe one in front of them with Alvarez right there, and then Mora and Romo. Mora, 17 years old, getting a start in a World Cup. Incredible talent. He's lit it up in Liga MX. Alvarado on the right, Quiñones, their goal scorer, played at Club America, played at some massive clubs. He is the guy that they'll go to for goals. And then Martinez up top. Bit of a surprise to see that many change-ups for me. They've only Gutierrez has gotten a yellow card for them. In years past, I would have expected 6 or 7 Mexican players to pick up a yellow card, because that is the style of play. But you're seeing this more disciplined style. Mm-hmm. Let's keep it to 0, 4-3-3, 4-1-4-1, whatever it might be. They're getting a lot of flack in the press saying it's not an exciting brand of soccer, what everyone's used to seeing. But you get two victories, a shutout, and you get to make those changes, get some fresh legs on, save some for the next round.
16: Yeah, for the Czechs, they got Kovář in goal, Hronach, Holeš, Krejci as your back three. Looks like they'll kind of throw a back three out there with some wingbacks, which are Soufal and Dudera from the left and right. Salidek and Serv are going to be your two holding midfielders. Vizinski and Sulk will be kind of your number 10 slash wingers, depending on how narrow they look. And then Holcik will be the striker today. Surprisingly, that Patrick Schick doesn't get the start for the Czechs today in this one. All right, we'll come back. We'll preview this one a little bit more in depth, including our players to watch, as we lead you up to kickoff between Mexico and Czechia in Mexico City. 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

0: will start the party. This has been a cruise of a second half. Ochoa with the kick. He played a part in it, and he's just opened up for them. From that point, it was take your pick, who's going to finish it off? And it has been a walkover in this second half. Fidalgo, the sub, gets a moment to remember. Ochoa has his moment. We'll give him an assist. But it has been the stuff of dreams for Mexico in this second half and for the whole of the group stage.
1: And Ochoa, the conductor of the orchestra. And it's quite a loud orchestra here at the Azteca. It puts the seal on it. First international goal for Fidalgo, only declared for Mexico in February, born in Spain. Chavez, Quiñones, and now Fidalgo. 3-0, Czechia comprehensively beaten. And they can pack their suitcases. Well, a game that took a while to liven up, it must be said. First half was rather slow and static. But Mexico have come up with the attacking fireworks in the second half.
0: It was there for the taking, wasn't it? It was there for either side at half-time. You're saying, who's going to step it up? Who's going to take this game by the scruff of the neck? And there's only been one answer in this second half.
1: A Mexican runaway in Group A. They've won again, L3. A team effort. And three second half goals. It's another clean sheet. And Ochoa was able to join in the fun for the last few minutes. And everyone here thrilled that Guillermo Ochoa got on the pitch in his sixth World Cup at the age of 40. Victory again for Javier Aguirre and his players congratulating Fidalgo for his late goal-scoring contribution. And Mexico will be back here at the Azteca on Tuesday in the round of 32. Mexico 3, Czechia 0.
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9: Well, the second half proved to be a little bit more fruitful for the Mexicans as they get their full 9 points in Group A, get 3 wins and 3 goals in the second half as they win 3-0 over Czechia in Mexico City. 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
10: Yeah, it was an easy victory at the end of this one. They really just ramped it up. Whatever was said at halftime, the guys came out and they responded, but it was really Romo in that second half. Yes, yeah. He was the highlight of the first half too, 17 years old. And when you play in a game like this as a youngster, you're playing at Club Tijuana, but then the buzz starts, and then you get called into a World Cup. Now you get a chance to start. And in the back of the mind, there's a lot of players from around the world that have a lot of connections at massive teams. And for him to show like he did tonight, it puts him on the map as probably a next big transfer somewhere in the soccer world. Yeah. And it's really exciting to watch. I love the youth that comes in and shows up and shows out. He was fantastic. Really, really fun to watch. Want to break down the goals?
9: Yeah, let's do it.
10: Yeah, I mean, the 55th minute. Yeah. I mean, we all said it was Romo to Chavez, but it was interesting how that play started. A long ball comes in. Romo collects. 3 defenders crowd around him from Czechia, and then off he goes, and it's a beautiful pass and a great finish from Chavez.
9: Yeah, it's just fantastic, like kind of little 1-2, and then the touch around the defender. But the one that got it was the touch kind of towards the goalkeeper there that opened up his left foot. Great finish there. And then Quiñones is going the 61st minute.
10: Yeah, Quiñones, who was quiet in the first half, but yeah. You realize why he's on the field. It's more for that veteran presence, right? You have to have it. He's played in some massive games, big teams throughout the world. He's lost a step in speed, but when you're inside the six, he was a killer. And this one was a great run from Sanchez where Romo finds him at the end of the day. And like you said, he parts the seas there, and all of a sudden, Romo slips in. Both passes with his right foot. He's a left-footed player, but it's a perfect pass. Keeper makes a decent save. Ball bounces to Quiñones, and he finds the back of the net. And as soon as that second goal went in, you knew that it was game over for Czechia.
9: Yeah, just a beautiful assist from Mora there. And then Fidalgo in the 94th minute.
10: Yeah, fantastic finish. Look, Mexico had anything they wanted to do in that second half. Yeah. And you look at a player like Obed, he comes on in as a defensive midfielder and he's kind of just walking around the field and he's meant to be there just to connect passes. But Fidalgo, I mean, it's a fantastic finish. The ball gets played wide and, it was a little bit of a jumbled play,
9: scramble
10: inside the box. But when you're in the right place at the right time, good things happen. And for him, that finish keeps his head down inside the right foot. And we said it as we were talking, it's almost like an indoor finish. Ball bounces off a goalkeeper, and then all you can do in that moment when a defender slides across is find the back post, and he hits the back post perfectly inside foot. And they're all celebrating Ochoa's entrance onto the field and celebrating with him, the legendary goalkeeper, to get keep a shutout. I mean, Czechia was never going to score in this game, but to keep a shutout and to get him minutes on the pitch.
9: Well, let's look at things from the Czech perspective, because I was surprised by how poor they were in this game. Not because I expected them to beat Mexico, but I expected some urgency. I expected them with their big bodies to be a little bit more of an aerial threat. Their service was poor. Their decision-making was poor. Their defending was poor. It just didn't seem like they had anything going for them today.
10: And it's almost Croatia, Bosnia, and Czechia. I expected more out of them, because in years past they've been very technical players, but also they had the size and presence and strength on the field to make you scared. But none of those teams so far this tournament have done that. Right. And I don't know if it's their qualification process that brought them here, but they really weren't tested in the past 6, 7, 8 months leading up to this World Cup. And you've seen it. They look a cut below of what we expect from those teams. You know, Bosnia gets the victory today, but it's against a Qatar team that's weak as well. And yeah, disappointing from Czechia today. They just didn't seem to have the fight.
9: Yeah.
10: I mean, your center back is shooting from 30, 40 yards out four or five times in the game. It's got to drive every player on the field nuts. But they look like a team that didn't have a plan at the end of the day. They were really just playing for long throw-ins and set pieces. No good service, no hold-up play up top. Midfielders seemed disinterested, disorganized at the back. Disappointing from them.
9: Yeah, disappointing. But Mexico is clinical in the last 45 minutes, and they proved to be the best team in this group. Let's talk about the other two teams in this group on the other side of the break here as a surprising result in the other game happening at the same time. We'll discuss that coming up next. You're listening to the 2026 FIFA World Cup on iHeartRadio.
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8: You gotta love his passion and his opinions. Not afraid, Eric Winalda, U.S. National Soccer Hall of Famer. And he hosts Winalda Talks Football on Sirius XM FC. He played for three World Cup teams and retired from national play in 2000. And he was the all-time leading scorer in American history with 34 goals. Are you still the all-time leading scorer?
9: Hell no. They passed me up a long time ago. That's okay. I think I'm like fifth or sixth.
8: Okay. But you don't hold a grudge or anything, do you?
9: Of course not. Of course not. Records are meant to be broken. That's how that works.
8: Explain to me the talent. Now, the number of World Cup teams you were on, but if we're looking at the talent that we have, let's say offensive firepower, how different is this team than teams in the last 25, 30 years?
9: It's kind of the debate, Dan. I mean, like the biggest thing that we got right now is the reality of we had just more players. I mean, when somebody comes at me and says, hey, we're so much better. We are a lot better. It's a much better team. It's just more good players. I mean, no one's going to be able to convince me that any of these guys are better than Todd Ramos. He's still the best player we've ever had. But when you have six or seven guys that can do it and the rest are not up to speed, You get knocked out of the tournament. That's why this is a different group. I think we're about 18, 19 players deep. So that's a different deal.
8: Yeah, but we're used to winning. Like, we win championships. It's, you know, we got this jingoism and patriotism and all of that. But when it comes to the U.S. soccer, our expectations have to be tempered. How much should they be tempered this year?
9: Well, I mean, there's a couple of things that are kind of coming together at the same time, which is great. Obviously, playing at home, I know what that will do to you. It'll bring your adrenaline level up. It'll make you a better player if you're ready for it. I mean, that's the thing. It's people think, well, playing at home is such a great advantage. Well, not if you're not ready for it. If it scares you or it makes you nervous, or if you're putting your hand on your heart and looking at that flag saying, don't screw up, don't screw up. Yeah, that's a different deal. Our guys aren't like that. I think, you know, when you look at how far we've come and you look at the guys at where they play and the experiences that they've gathered over the years and even the last World Cup, they're ready for this moment. They're playing in big clubs. Nothing is going to scare them. And I look at the whole tournament and I look at every single opposition that we could potentially have. There's nobody we're afraid of anymore. There's nobody that we go on the field and say, well, let's give it a good go. We're probably going to lose. I don't think these guys think that way, and that's the difference.
8: Is there a team the United States can't beat, in your opinion?
9: Well, I heard this from Tim Howard the other day, and I had to take a shot at him. He said, winning the World Cup is impossible. Nothing is impossible, Tim. And when you look at the teams that, some of the guys you were mentioning earlier in the program, the Mbappes of the world, right? Messi, if he even lasts that long,

0: Number four, you know, the weather's good. The environments are good. There's great energy. It makes for great TV. It's all passed. And I think there's a couple other things, like Mexico rebounding in this World Cup is really good for you know, North America.
1: Yeah.
0: Canada is still alive. If you said Mexico, Canada still alive and viable, I think Mexico's really good. I mean, literally everything other than people complaining about these hydration breaks. But I mean, it also...
2: That's like an internet thing. I don't think that's in real... I don't think the public cares. It's like, oh my gosh, social media is freaking out. Social media is fake. We know that.
0: Yeah. But literally, I'm trying to think of a negative so far in this. Big brands, lots of scoring. The stars are crushing. England's big. USA's big. Brazil's big. We're playing great. Mexico, Canada, both still alive.
2: Yeah.
0: Stadium's full. You know, weather's been overwhelmingly favorable. I mean, France right now, if it was in France, they're having a massive heat wave. That'd be brutal.
2: I mean, even the old guys, you know, Ronaldo, Messi, yeah. Mo Salah had an awesome goal. The old guys bring in, like, the grandparents. It's a win-win for everybody. Now, I'll say this. Norway, France tomorrow, right after our show. Holland versus Mbappe, two of the best scorers in the world.
0: Okay.
2: That game is like must-see TV.
0: Well, there's going to be a lot of goals in that game. Norway's back end is rickety, wobbly. That's got 4-5-2. I mean, I just don't think Norway's back end can handle it.
2: Yeah, but that should be a fun one tomorrow on Fox at 3 Eastern. All right, next up, Colin, let's go to the NBA. So we hit on the Anthony Edwards acquiring LaMelo Ball deal in Minnesota. But have you looked at the Hornets at all, Colin? They actually have a decent lineup now that they've gotten rid of their chucker in LaMelo Ball, who's obviously a good player. I think it's a big sign to fans. Hey, we just had our best season in a decade, and we're going to take the engine out and just move him to another city because Con Knipl looked pretty damn good. Brandon Miller's good.
0: Yeah, I mean, what's the message you got from what Charlotte did? So Miller's looked good. Knipl's good. Didn't they get Naz Reid in the trade as well?
2: They got Naz
0: Reid. Naz Reid's a good, very good player. Those are three really good players. Con Knipl, Naz Reid, Miller.
2: Brandon Miller, yeah.
0: And yet they got rid of the popular guy. What does that tell you?
2: A smart front office right there.
0: Well, it tells you that, and we've said this before, is that, and I've said this about Shedeur Sanders. I think Shedeur's talented. He's silly. LaMelo's a little loose. He's a little silly. And they're basically telling you, we're going to take a veteran, Naz Reid. We like our young guys building around Naz Reid because LaMelo was easily their number one ticket seller. So it kind of tells you, and the T-Wolves, by the way, are willing to take that chance because they have a great culture. They have veterans now. Ant's now a veteran. Rudy Gobert, Jaden McDaniels is not a veteran, but they've got some age. Chris Finch is a longtime coach. But I do think it's interesting that the Hornets move off LaMelo. I think it sends the signal that somebody told me this years ago in the NBA, it's not having a star. It's having the right star. LaMelo is very LaMelo indulgent. He's kind of do what he wants to do. And the organization's like, we've got three young players. We're going to get rid of the popular young player. That's a message to me.
2: I mean, Colin, if you look, and again, this is a weird metric, but like Instagram followers, LaMelo Ball has like as more Instagram followers than 99% of NFL players. He is hugely popular. You know, he drives around Charlotte, which is a small city, and everybody knows his vehicles. You know, he's the man there. He sells merch. He sells sneakers. Yeah. And they just shipped him out of town.
0: That's very, very Shedeur Sanders. Shedeur sells more merch. He broke Tom Brady's record. He drives around town too fast, two speeding tickets. I mean, it's very similar. They're wildly popular on social. They've got, you know, they like
2: swag.
0: Behind the wheel. They like swag. They're both very talented. I will argue all day. Shadur's got talent.
2: Well, I don't think he's LaMelo Ball's more talented. I mean, he's pretty good. Now, he had a rough play in. I know the numbers were there, but he's a volume guy. He's taking like 30 shots a game.
0: But Charlotte told you, we're not going to commit long-term to him. We're just not going to make we don't think it's a long-term commitment we want to be in. So Washington was more willing to get into a long-term deal with Trae Young than who's not popular in D.C. yet than Charlotte was with the wildly popular LaMelo Ball. What does that tell you?
2: Well, I wonder how Anthony Edwards is feeling when he's like, oh, I got LaMelo.
0: I think it's a dice roll, but
2: you know what it reminded me of? Kyrie Irving to the Mavericks. The Mavericks were desperate. They lost Jalen Brunson, right? And they were like, we got to find somebody. Let's bring in Kyrie Irving. And they missed the playoffs. The next year, they got to the finals with Kyrie. Kyrie and Luka got them to the finals. So it is a big dice roll. I'm in agreement with you. Anthony Edwards probably on another team in 2 or 3 years. That would be my guess. Let's wrap up, Colin, with Austin Reeves and the Lakers. He's very excited about his new contract. But reports are now saying 72 hours ago, he thought his time with the Lakers was over. According to Brian Windhorst, the Lakers were around $30 million a year. Colin, are you listening? The Lakers were at 30. And then the Detroit Pistons came in and the Lakers had to bump up their price. So they tried to do the smart move and not pay Reeves. They were in the $30 million, according to Windhorst, an hour ago. And now Detroit comes in and says, well, we could pay you. We got the money. We got the cap space. We need you. And the Lakers said, all right, fine, we'll pay you. And they got Austin Reeves. So he wanted to stay, but it didn't look like the Lakers wanted to keep him. So they tried to do the financially right thing. Colin, your thoughts?
0: Well, they didn't sign him for 5 years. They got him for four.
2: Correct.
0: That's a little bit of an edge for the Lakers. But, they backed themselves into a corner. There's nothing, you know, were they smarter to do this a year ago? I never feel like there's a long-range Laker plan. I just don't. That's maybe I'm being too critical. I think they feel a bit impulsive, and they kind of go year to year. And I think Sam Presti is 3 years. I remember he's 3 years out. Sam Presti's like the Adai Mara pick. It makes so much sense for them. I think they may argue with themselves. We need Hartenstein, Holmgren, and Adai Mara.
2: Hartenstein is a potential Lakers. There's a world where they end up with him. I doubt it, but it's not a lock. On one of the salary cap guys said draft night, you know, they're going to have to offer Hartenstein low money. Like, he could end up somewhere else. That would be a big loss for them. I mean, expecting Mara to come in as a rookie and bang with Wemby, then the Lakers would pounce on Hartenstein in a heartbeat. But overall, listen, Luka wanted him. Luka lost Jalen Brunson in Dallas.
0: Yeah.
2: They needed to appease him. They get Kyrie. Lakers are not going to mess around. You had to keep Austin Reeves coming.
0: J-Mac with the news.
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0: 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Is now with Bam Adebayo, Giannis, and Bobby Portis, that is the best defensive front line in the NBA. 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And you say, well, what about the East? 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
0: 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Now, I was thinking about this. The gap between the size of the economies, U.S. and Europe, we've pulled away over the last decade. We've really pulled away. And like a lot of our ability to just win certain industries is we just have a lot more money, and it's not particularly close. Household incomes are much higher. In fact, I think I read a story recently. Household incomes in Mississippi are higher than the UK. Now, London specifically, that's different. But that you can go look it up. I think that's United States has pulled away from Europe economically. And it's interesting because you look now at the World Cup. Now, Argentina, Brazil are obviously great. But I look at England. I mean, France is special. But it feels like, I don't know. I mean, last World Cup, we didn't have three players in their prime, and we had a draw with England. And I've watched England every minute of their games. I think we can play with England. We both have issues on the back end. And I don't know the answer to it, but I feel like, not that we've caught up with Europe, and I don't think we'll ever catch up to Argentina or Brazil, the fandom and the skill level and just the passion. I don't know if we're built like that, but when I look at all these industries, it does feel like the United States has to some degree kind of pulled away from Europe. You read all sorts of stories. I listen to Jamie Dimon and all these, you know, guys at these big banks. And that's what the messaging always is. I've kind of watched everybody. I've watched Netherlands and Norway and Spain and England. And it's like, maybe it's because it's on United States soil and it gives us a boost, but I don't see the big gap. I do with France. That's it. You know, and I mean, if you really go look at the top European leagues, they're all dominated by, you know, Bayern Munich dominates their league, and, you know, Real Madrid and Barcelona dominate theirs. And, you know, it's usually one or two teams at the top that dominate it. They don't have a ton of depth. The great players all go to one or two clubs. So I don't know. I mean, the GDP of the U.S. is, what is it, like 10 trillion higher than Europe? So, I mean, it's pulled away. It's getting dramatic. They have, higher tax rates, and there's a lot of different reasons. But I'm sitting here watching all this, and I'm like, I don't know. I mean, it used to feel like, I mean, even if you go back to our most successful World Cups, I thought a lot of it was luck. You know, we may win 1-0, but I never felt, ever felt. Everybody complains. Landon Donovan's like, I don't like our academy system. Well, I don't know if it's great, but I know what I'm watching. And we have closed the gap on a lot of Europe. I mean, we really have. I mean, France, if France wins this thing, they could blow out. I wouldn't be shocked if they blow out a Norway. They're that talented. But England's got issues on the back end. England's, you know, I'm watching the same thing you're watching. They have a couple of really high-end players. So do we. I don't know. I don't think it's, again, this could be just that we have our best team ever, easy route. But I'm watching us in the first half against Australia and Paraguay. It's not competitive. We look like we used to look against Brazil. You were just crossing your fingers, holding your breath that they didn't drop a three spot on us in the first 25 minutes. So that's just my interpretation. I mean, John Strong was on earlier. Maybe it's all just, you know what I mean? Like it's the perfect storm for us. We're healthy. We're at home. We faced average teams, but 5 minutes before we faced Australia, I was hearing about, oh, they'll pack it in. You'd be lucky if you can escape. I watch it for 15 minutes. I'm like, they're not even in our league. I didn't even see our goalie work up a sweat. Here's John Strong earlier.
3: The way the global soccer conversation works is only certain countries are allowed to say, we think we're going to win and be there at the end. And if you're not in that little group of countries, you're not allowed to say, we think we can make a run. You don't have history. You don't have pedigree. It's one of the things that's really different about the United States. Kylian Mbappe, by the way, said this in his many words the other day. He said, I love the American mentality. You have ambition and you're not afraid to say it out loud. and you don't get criticized for it. We need to get past a little bit the American soccer inferiority complex.
0: Yeah.
3: Where we're afraid to say that out loud and be excited about it.
0: Like, I'll give you an example. Last year, Illinois with Vogler, Keaton Vogler was a really good basketball team. They had a European side. They were huge. One of the only teams I thought looked like Michigan. But I watched them play Michigan at home, and Michigan wiped the floor with them. So it's like, but Illinois could play with anybody in the country, but they really struggled with Michigan. But I, other than that, they matched up with Duke, and they matched up with all the good teams. Houston, they matched up with everybody. Nobody really matched up very well with Michigan. That's how I think about this World Cup. I don't think anybody matches up with France. Outside of, and maybe Argentina. Outside of that, are we Illinois? Just depends on foul trouble, yellow cards, a couple big saves. But I'll tell you this. I can remember Lake Placid watching a documentary several years ago. It was great. I think it was a 30 for 30 or somebody's documentary about the Russian angle on losing at Lake Placid. They interviewed the Russian stars. It was fascinating. And those were veteran guys. They were older players, right? They came out and said, we were intimidated by Lake Placid. American fans were intimidating. We were on that ice looking around, and the crowd played a huge role in that. I don't know. The momentum I've watched against Australia and the momentum I watched against Paraguay, I think the American fans are intimidating. I think they're loud. They're lubricated. They're into it. We're a very prideful country. I said this before. I'm no soccer expert, but I know I trust my instincts and my eyes. The fact that Pulisic doesn't have a shot on goal against Paraguay and we're dropping four goals, that's what if Mbappe didn't have a shot on goal and France scored four times? You'd be like, oh, that's a really deep team. We almost apologize. Oh, where was Pulisic? I mean, we're scoring goals. We're getting great opportunities. We're dominating possession time. And Pulisic's not shooting. He's not getting shots, and it's not playing. I think we're pretty good.
2: Good.
0: I don't know. I think there's two greats, Argentina and France. There's two greats and a lot of Illinois.
2: Well, remember, I don't want to compare us to Brazil. They have five World Cups. I'm just looking at what the data has for this World Cup. We've been as good as Brazil or better. We have that. I'm sorry. I know the opponents, they played Morocco. We didn't, you know, our opponents weren't great.
0: I thought they were.
2: Our numbers have been incredible, Colin.
0: I thought Brazil, I watched all of it yesterday, really talented. Brazil, to a fault, is creative and a little sloppy.
2: Yeah, Scotland handed them a goal. Scotland literally handed it to them.
0: No, Scotland's back end was, yeah. I mean, that thing could have been 5-0 easily.
2: Sure.
0: Yeah. I don't know.
2: It's undeniable. We're a top 7 team in this World Cup so far. That could change tonight, but we'll see.
0: I'm going to go home. I'm going to have myself an American beverage. See you tomorrow.
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26: Noon o'clock on a Thursday. 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In the latest of questionable NBA trades, the Hornets deal LaMelo Ball to the Wolves for Nazir Reed, a couple of picks. Josh Green also in the trade as well. And this goes on the heels of the big Giannis Antetokounmpo trade a couple of days ago. With a spot in the knockout rounds in hand, the U.S. men's national team has its final group match tonight, taking on Turkey at 7 p.m. Keep it here to San Diego Sports 760 for complete coverage. Starting at 6:30, the Padres have the day off. They open up the weekend with the Dodgers in San Diego tomorrow. That is going to be a 6:45 first pitch. This July 4th is the country's 250th birthday. Don't let your celebration spark a wildfire. Now what's allowed in your neighborhood and gets tipped. To keep your home safe, your community, and your California safe. 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
15: Yeah! Let's get it going on a Thursday. What's happening, everybody? Ben Fletcher with you from till 2 o'clock today. Schaefer and Sliwa with a little extendo show from 4 or 2 to 6 tonight. And it's San Diego Sports 760. What's going on, everybody? Welcome in. If you heard the update, that was a different voice. Jonathan Rifkind is here for the next couple of hours. He'll be joining me as we talk all sorts of things. Padres, NBA trades, World Cup action with Team USA going tonight. With a game that is largely meaningless, but a game that I think will tell us a lot about the team. J-Riff, what's going on, pal? Good to see you.
17: What's up, man? Yeah, different voice, but seldom things changed. I have to apologize to our update sponsor because I need to learn how to speak English clearly. That was, well, round two at 12:30 will be a better effort, I promise.
15: You need to learn how to read, which I think is still something you haven't quite figured out. We'll get you there.
17: Luckily, we're here to talk. We're not here to read.
15: All right. I'll be honest. This is a little bit of a discombobulated show. I'm actually out in Phoenix right now where it is 109 degrees. I don't know how people live here. J-Riff is up in L.A. I will be back in San Diego soon. My father-in-law is retiring, so my wife and I are out here celebrating him, and I'll be here for the next 2 days. J-Riff will be in Los Angeles, and maybe I'll see him tomorrow. But it is San Diego Sports 760. We got a lot to talk about today, and I'm actually going to kick things off in kind of a not appropriate way because I will be honest, I'm in the iHeart Phoenix studios, and the iHeart Phoenix break room is phenomenal. It kind of kicks our ass, if I'm being honest. For the free options in the iHeart Phoenix break room, they have Cheez-Its, they have Trail Mix, which we also have back in San Diego, but they have two additional options for free break room snacks. They have peanut M&Ms and they have peanut butter pretzels. So I will be getting fat in my next 2 days here in Phoenix because peanut butter pretzels are my number one weakness in the world, and I can't wait for it. But it does lead us to our talkback question of the day, which, if you want to win a pair of tickets to go see Britt Floyd at the Cal Coast Credit Union Open Air Amphitheater on Saturday, July 11th, this is the talkback you will need to leave. What is the dream selection for a free break room office snack? Let me know on the talkback, Mike, and you might be winning a pair of tickets to go see Britt Floyd. We'll pick a random one coming up at 1:45-ish today. Dream office free snack. J-Riff, you got one off the top of your head?
17: Is it tofu? Okay, can we have a conversation? I was thinking about this on the drive-in today. By the way, just because I want to show you, I want you to know that you should not take your situation for granted, because I know it's 110 degrees in Phoenix, but you got great food. I'm in the iHeart Burbank Studios, which is like the, quote, flagship studios for our incredible company. There are three break rooms. There is no food. Every fridge just has Coke and Diet Coke, and that's it, which is fine. But, like, could we get some Cheez-Its? That's all I'm asking for. Anyways, these are champagne problems here in Burbank. But I no longer am on the tofu grind. You know I'm not a vegan anymore. My LDL has spiked drastically because I'm eating meat and dairy again. I don't know though. I skip lunch. Like, I don't need a midday. I don't need something in my break room. It slows me down. Like, get my caffeine. Let me get through what I need to get through. Let me have my energy, and then I will eat when I eat dinner.
15: Here's the other thing they have here that we do not have. They have a full-blown espresso machine in the break room, which is very, very cool. So, Phoenix, you're doing it right. Congratulations.
17: When you say full-blown espresso machine, you mean the one that has the beans already in and it grinds the beans for you, and then you just put the cup in and it distributes the coffee?
15: It looked like a freaking robot, man. I don't know. I wouldn't even be able to begin to understand how to use that thing, but it looks amazing, and the smell in that break room is just fresh espresso.
17: But you're not drinking coffee.
15: I am fully off caffeine, fully off booze. Text line knows all about this. Maybe we can get to it at a later point. I do want to start with the Padres here before we get to the big three. Is that okay, J-Riff?
17: Yeah, it's your show.
15: Padres. They get another win yesterday. In fact, they sweep the series against the Atlanta Braves. The Braves coming into the series With the third best record in all of baseball, Padres win 5-2 yesterday. Ty France hits a home run. Xander Bogaerts had a ribby. It's like the offense is starting to turn around. Samad Taylor is the best player on the Padres, and I will die on that hill. It was incredibly fun to watch the Padres over the last three games, which has not been the case for the majority of the season. If you've been listening from noon to two over the last several months, I think you've gotten tired of me complaining and moaning about the San Diego Padres, but I got no complaints right now. You go sweep the Braves. Everything that we've been asking for the last several months happened over this series. Manny Machado had a huge hit. He had a home run in this series in game one. He had a massive game winner 2 days ago. Yesterday, it's kind of a J.P. Sears party. Like, he was amazing after I thought he was going to be terrible. Padres are starting to turn some things around right now. They're answering a lot of questions that we had. I'm not going to get all over the moon because of one series, but of everything I've been complaining about, they fixed a lot of it over three games. Now, the biggest challenge is what's coming up next, and that is the Los Angeles Dodgers, who will be here or at Petco Park coming up tomorrow. That is where I think that if they play as well as they did over the last three, over the next three, maybe we start to get a little bit excited again. But right now, J.R.F., I don't know how much you were able to catch in the last three games for the Padres. This was some pretty fun action, man, and good for the Pods for shutting people like me up for a couple days.
17: Yeah, I mean, at least somebody was able to do it. I think that the reason these three games really stood out, Fletch, specifically, yes, the Braves were a formidable foe. Yes, they were, you know, where they had 40, they had 24, 26 losses coming into the series. They're at 29 now. So, like, they were coming in with the expectation, like, this was going to be maybe two out of three wins for them. And what I liked about the variation in the three games we saw from the Padres is they won in three different ways. The 1-0 victory was like, that is the playoff game, right? Like, you need to know that you can grind it out in these low-scoring games. And right now, offense is at an all-time high. Go look, there's only 10 teams right now with a plus in offense in Major League Baseball, which is like the lowest total we have seen at this point in the season in the history of the sport. And then they had the 7-6 comeback victory, which was a completely different tone of game. It was, they put up five runs in the second after the Braves put up four runs in the top. So great response. And they fell behind. Then they forced extra innings and then the walk-off victory, right? So that's a different tone. And then they beat the Braves, I think was mostly an end-to-end victory yesterday in 5-2.
15: Yeah.
17: So it was three completely different ways to win, all part of this one series. And that's why I think when you look at this, you're like, these three games, there's more to it than the Padres just swept the Braves. It was how they did it in these various ways.
15: 913 texting in saying, Fletch, I take back all the trash I talked about J.P. Sears yesterday. He's fantastic and the GOAT. I don't know if I'm going that far, but I talked plenty of smack about J.P. Sears yesterday, too. And he went out there, what was he, 5 2/3? And he was fantastic yesterday. So good for J.P. Sears. Good to see a lefty arm doing some work for the Padres, and we'll see what happens with this rotation now, because Lucas Giolito back on the IL, that's a problem. Nick Pivetta, Joe Musgrove, who knows? That's two problems. And right now, Walker Buehler and Michael King are the only two bona fide starters you have. Like, does Wandy Peralta get upgraded from an opener to a starter? He's been terrific. Maybe that's the case. If J.P. Sears can keep doing this, that would be amazing, too. All right, let's get to the big three of our number one. J.R.F. is going to take us through the top three stories in the world of sports. Mike Usher, back in the studios. If you would, please smash it.
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17: Speaking of socks.
15: Talk back, Mike. Oh, wait. J-Riff, I got to say something else. Hang on. 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Tell us what is your number one dream free office snack, and you can win a pair of tickets to go see Britt Floyd. J-Riff, please continue.
17: I want a medium rare 8-ounce filet mignon with caviar as my free office snack. Anyway, I had something about socks because that's what Big Voice Guy said. It's no longer relevant, so we'll move on. The first big story of our big three is that Caleb Williams is attempting to trademark Iceman, and his initial trademark request has been refused. By the way, I currently have three trademarks pending. It's not as easy as people think. Not as easy as people think.
15: Wait, why do you have trademarks pending?
17: On August 1st, you'll find out.
15: Oh, my gosh. All right. Well, Caleb Williams, I thought, was silly for trying to trademark Iceman in the first place. Does anyone actually call Caleb Williams Iceman? I don't think
17: Adam
15: so.
17: Rank. Adam Rank.
15: Okay, that's fine if Ranker wants to. But you know who people do call Iceman? Chuck Liddell. Drake, some running shoes in Oregon. Like, there's already been so many Icemen. I don't know that we ever needed another one. And by the way, Frozone. from The Incredibles had a better shot at being called Iceman than Caleb Williams does.
17: But he already hasn't. His name is Frozo.
15: I know. I just thought this was silly to begin with.
17: He already has his name.
15: Sure, but this was silly to begin with, and I don't really understand it in the first place. So, Chuck Liddell, you are Iceman forever, and Caleb Williams, go find another name.
26: On number two?
15: Sure.
26: Narcisse Nogoy, who got drafted in the second round by the Clippers, has decided that he will forego playing in the National Basketball Association and return to Auburn.
15: Yeah, it looks like Narcisse Nogoy, who was excellent, by the way, at Auburn a year ago, this is going to be a bit of a grab and stash or draft and stash move for the Los Angeles Clippers, which is becoming more popular now. The guys can do this. They can get drafted and pop back to the NCAA, which I don't necessarily love. However, what the Clippers are doing is kind of smart here. And I think what Ngoy is doing is kind of smart here, too, because he would have been the 56th or 57th overall pick in the draft. And I bet you he does make more money returning to Auburn for another season in college. I like where this is going. I don't like where the NCAA is necessarily going. But this move, I'm picturing for guys at like San Diego State down the line. What if you have a guy who potentially could get drafted late in the second round of the NBA draft, but wants to come back for another year of college to potentially improve himself again? I could see this working out very nicely for schools in San Diego State's situation. What I don't like about it is the fact that I think it's probably going to happen for schools in the SEC, for schools in some of the bigger conferences, and that's the part that makes me a little bit more nervous. Jared, what do you think about this? College basketball is your life, blood, and water, just like it is mine. We're heading in a bad direction, aren't we?
17: Yeah, I don't like it. It's hard, right? Like, I call G League games, I call Division I basketball games. Like, I see sort of, like, the run-ups to the NBA and, like, the way the culture is going and how these players are sort of... Look, and I don't want to player shame. Like, you take advantage of the way the system is made so that way you can maximize your opportunities in your career. So I'm at no point I'm like, looking at these players and saying, wow, they're the ones that we should blame. It's the system. It's the infrastructure. But, yeah, I mean, the culture is now, hey, like, how do we maximize our chance to become professional and also play in college and make as much money as we can possibly during that time? And it's completely changing and radicalizing sort of the way that this can go.
15: And I'm pretty sure he will remain with the Clippers. Like, the Clippers now hold his rights. I could be
17: his
15: wrong on that.
17: Contract rights.
15: Yeah, but I don't think he's going to need to go back into the draft next year. I think he'll just be able to be slotted on the Clippers next year in their G League organization, whatever it may be. All right, we got one more we can squeeze in here, J-Riff.
26: Yeah, LaMelo Ball is going to from Charlotte to the Minnesota Timberwolves. Naz Reid, who's like a beloved figure in Minnesota. There's this entire great feature that was written up by the Minnesota Star Tribune. He's part of the trade that is going back to Charlotte. LaMelo Ball and Anthony Edwards both make absolutely zero sense together. You thought that Jaylen Brown and Jason Tatum didn't make sense. Wait until you watch LaMelo Ball play basketball. Two guys who demand the basketball. It makes absolutely no sense to me. A team that was in contention for the championship should not be trading for a minus player on the basketball court. I don't get it.
15: I kind of find it hilarious, and maybe we can argue about this back and forth a little more, because I kind of love it. I think Anthony Edwards has sort of developed a bit of a reputation in this league for a smack talker, and plays almost a little bit of a villain at times, although I think he's beloved by the crowds. The opposite is true for LaMelo Ball, who has legit talent. Like, you watch that dude in the lead-up to the postseason this year. He fought for the Charlotte Hornets, and they actually had a little bit of buzz behind them, and a lot of it was because of LaMelo Ball. We can laugh at the Ball family all we want, and I have plenty of times in my life. We can laugh at LaMelo for all the tattoos and all the crazy things he says. He's a baller, dude, and he's a gamer, and he's an absolute villain. So now we're pairing up two villains together. I don't know if this is going to work. It probably won't, and you're right. They are two ball-dominant players. But I do can't wait to see it personally. And I think that the T-Wolves are now a bit of a storyline heading into next season. And for a team that's desperate for attention, for Anthony Edwards, who is desperate for another star, that's exactly what they got. Now, the funniest thing about this trade is the fact that there was a draft pick from 2033 that was traded in this trade back and forth. I think it was a second round pick in 2033. So
17: yeah, your kid is going to be that kid drafted.
15: Right, some 12-year-old is now part of this deal for LaMelo Ball to head over to the Minnesota Timberwolves. But Naz Reid, man, he's a special player. I love Naz Reid. And talk about a grinder, that's exactly what he is.
26: And now he's going to a team where you'll never hear from him again.
15: Right, and I kind of feel like the same thing's going to happen with Jaylen Brown. Like, I have a feeling Jaylen Brown's going to get thrown to the Sacramento Kings or something like that. All right, we're going to take a quick break here on San Diego Sports 760. Reminder, if you want to win a pair of tickets to go see Britt Floyd, you can. Just got to leave us a talkback mic. 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You do that, you can win a pair of tickets to go see Britt Floyd. Text line has a bunch of talks about the Hardwood and Balls Classic. We'll get to those on the other side. We'll also stay on this LaMelo Ball thing because I think it's hilarious. Coming up next, San Diego Sports 760, live on the iHeartRadio app.
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15: Yeah, including tonight, we got Team USA taking on Turkey. 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Ben Fletcher, Jonathan Rifkin with you today. We'll be on till around 2 o'clock. Schaefer and Sliwa going to be taking over then. They got a special extended show. I'm actually out in Phoenix today at iHeart Stations in Phoenix, which is a beautiful campus up on the fourth floor. And it's great, except it's 109 degrees outside. That part, not so great. But we are asking you on the Talkback mic today to give us your number one free office snack that you would have in an office break room. Let us know that. You can win a pair of tickets to go see Britt Floyd out at the Cal Coast Credit Union Amphitheater on July 11th. J-Riff, we were just talking about it, this LaMelo Ball and Anthony Edwards thing I think has so many layers to it because it's a little bit of a joke. Like, when all the conversations were going on about LeBron and Kawhi potentially going to team up with Steph Curry at Golden State, I was like, I would actively root against that team, and the Golden State Warriors, for a time at least, were my basketball team that I rooted for all the time. Kevin Durant sort of ruined that for me. But that's...
17: Wait, sorry. You said a lot to unpack, and now you're triggering my attention, my
15: Go
17: ADHD.
15: Ahead. Well, what's your question?
17: You turned against your own team because they acquired a basketball player?
15: I turned against them when Kevin Durant came over to the Warriors, yes.
17: That's like the Heat fans turning on their team when they acquired Shaq or LeBron. Why?
15: Because I thought
17: Stand
15: it was
17: by
15: silly.
17: Your team,
15: I thought it
17: man.
15: Was, I didn't think they needed him, and they didn't need him. It was kind of dumb. I'll tell you, my favorite Warriors team was Baron Davis, Monte Ellis, and you can't take me off of that. No
17: hey, and
15: what.
17: Jason Richardson, I love that team too. Don't get me wrong, but you got to stand by your team, dude. That's
15: no,
17: unbelievable
15: I was
17: to
15: in
17: me
15: college,
17: that you turned on your hometown
15: it was,
17: team
15: it was
17: because
15: a time,
17: they got a great basketball player.
15: It was a time of change in my life. I was learning who I was as a human being, and the Warriors got Kevin Durant, and I was like, oh, this is dumb, and they're just hacking the NBA. And then I actually just became not a fan of the NBA for a while. But now we're back. I'll tell you, I was a huge Knicks fan this year. Jalen Brunson's awesome. I never rooted for a New York team in my life. And all of a sudden, I was rooting for the New York Knicks. It felt very, very strange. But the Anthony Edwards thing kind of falls in line to that with me. Like, I don't think they're necessarily going to be better than everyone. I don't know actually what this does for them in the West. I really don't think it does much at all. But the fact that the Minnesota Timberwolves now have Anthony Edwards and LaMelo Ball, I wonder how Anthony Edwards is feeling right now. Because we know that he's been clamoring to get another superstar on this team, but this doesn't really make sense. Like, it would have made sense for them to go out and get a big man to join
17: with
15: Anthony
17: Giannis.
15: Edwards. Or, yeah, to go hard after Giannis, right? I don't know that LaMelo Ball, someone who does a lot of the same stuff as Anthony Edwards, actually makes sense joining the Timberwolves.
17: No, it makes no sense. I understand. Like, if we were shooting a docuseries, like a Drive to Survive esque docuseries on the Minnesota Timberwolves or Hard Knocks, this is the perfect matchup.
15: Right.
17: Like, you're right. Like, two kind of like under the radar villains, people you like love to hate them, but you actually kind of like them. Right. Like, it's great for TV, but that's not the point of this. Like, these guys are supposed to get on a basketball court and win basketball games, and they have such conflicting play styles, and they're also very parallel in a lot of ways where they need the ball. It's very analogous. And the other thing too is maybe LaMelo takes a little bit of the defensive onus off of Anthony Edwards. Like, that's the point, right? Like, can you get the defense to focus on somebody else so Anthony Edwards has a little bit more space to operate and to do what he does? And, like, that is the hope. LaMelo Ball is so inconsistent. It's like they just got Russell Westbrook from 5 years ago, right? Like, he'll go get you a triple-double, but he's going to be a minus player, and Anthony Edwards is going to end up frustrated. Makes no sense to me. I don't get it. What are we doing, Minnesota?
15: All right, text line real quick before we get to the next guest. And we got Tony Sanchez from Two Balls and a Mic jumping on to talk some World Cup soccer. Text line, Fletch, how was Bucky's? Did you load up? We tried to go to Bucky's yesterday. The first ever Bucky's to open up in Arizona is in Goodyear, and it was right on our drive. However, we got there, and when we got off the freeway, the line was outrageous. So we got about halfway through the line of literal cars that stretched about a mile long. Halfway through that line, I pulled over, and I asked the guy who was in line that was directly next to us, how long have you been waiting? And he said an hour and a half, and that was halfway through the line. So that quick math in my head said it was going to be a 3-hour wait to get into the parking lot at Buc-ee's. So we bailed. I feel really
17: Buc-ee's
15: bad about that.
17: Does contribute to the entire economy of Goodyear, Arizona?
15: It does now. Dude, you should see this. So it opened up, I think, on Monday or maybe over the weekend, and the line was still 3 hours long to get a parking spot, J-Riff. Not just to get in the door. To get a parking spot was a 3-hour wait. Buc-ee's is taking over the world, and it should. Good for them. Let's see. 858 says best free snack in the office would be a pastrami sandwich. Hard to argue with that.
17: Dude, that would put you out, though. Imagine you're taking a break in the middle of your day and you crush a pastrami. You're taking a nap.
15: You are not
17: getting your work done. Yeah, you're done.
15: 913, J-Riff, are you going to be trademarking the Hardwood and Balls Classic to really rub it in Fletch's face?
17: You know,

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12: Friday, June 26th, the world's most exciting combat sport, Bare Knuckle Fighting Championship, returns with another night of action you have to see to believe. 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
14: 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In return, Naz Reid, a 2033 unprotected first-round pick, and three first-round pick swaps are headed to Charlotte. 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
15: Sports 760, Ben Fletcher, Jonathan Rifkin with you today until 2 o'clock. Schaefer and Sliwa with a special extendo show starting at 2, going till 6, which is leading you right up to 6:30 when Team USA takes over our airwaves as they get ready for their final match of group play. Our next guest, his name is Tony Sanchez, and he is the perfect reminder of why you never lose a contact, because Tony Sanchez used to jump on at 6:45 in the morning with me and Mike Costa and Judson Richards back in the day to give us soccer updates on, I believe, SD Loyal and some other stuff going around. And now Tony Sanchez is a superstar. Two balls and a mic is massive. Cromaniacs is SDFC focused and is massive. Tony Sanchez, what's

0: going on, brother? How are you?
1: Well, thank you for having me on. I am here currently at the Mexico City Airport going back to the States in San Diego, but it's been a great time. Thank you for having me on.
0: Were you at the game last night?
1: Absolutely. Got press box seating, and it was an incredible night here in Estadio Azteca at Mexico City for the 3-0 victory of Mexico over the Czech Republic, formerly now Czechia.
0: Man, Tony, are you pinching yourself? Because this is everything that you've wanted to do in your life, is to go around covering the World Cup, to go around covering soccer on a daily basis. And I know you root for Team Mexico, and watching Team Mexico kick ass in the group stage, this has to be pretty awesome for you, yeah?
1: I mean, it's the most positive fever dream I could ever imagine. And just being in that stadium along with 80,000 plus other supporters and in the moment that it meant for Mexico, and this is being the greatest Mexico team in the group stages. And then also just being in front row at the press, the post match, and having the head coach of Mexico heckle me for being a bigger guy in the front row, and you know, and obviously giving a shout out to my Hawaiian shirt. So yes, absolutely, pinching myself, and it's literally living the dream.
2: Tony, talk about sort of the energy between the host countries, right? Because you're in San Diego, you got a great feel for sort of the cross culture and how the different fan bases are interacting down there. But then you're in Mexico and you feel the energy and the you know, the home country fully behind its nation, and then the U.S. obviously, and then Canada. Like these three home nations, it feels like there's a little bit more juice behind all of them. I know Canada faltered against Switzerland, you know,
1: I have to say yes, just because the level are there. Yeah, the vibes are there, but you can also tell that the play is also there. USA is also on point and on pace to get 9 points in the group stages. Mexico also getting those 9 points, but not only that, Mexico not getting scored on in any of these three matches is incredible. And then Canada as well, being able to come back and rally back together. They're going to go ahead and have their next round of 32 match here at SoFi Stadium against South Africa. So the pedigree of the CONCACAF, the North American Federation of Soccer, has definitely put itself on the map on the world stage, and it's going to be incredible to see how far these teams can get.
2: Well, it's Tony said. A team that in CONCACAF that everybody obviously has been expecting to go far is Argentina. In my estimation, Tony, they really haven't been challenged. No offense to Algeria. I don't think it was really much there. And then Austria, I think, you know, I don't think they had as much fight. I know Lautaro Martinez got that early goal and it kind of just sucked the air out of that match. So Austria didn't have much fight. But like Argentina's going through. Everybody's kind of expecting them to at least contend for a repeat. But I haven't seen them be totally challenged before the knockout rounds. Is there any concern, or from what you've seen from Argentina, they're a well-oiled machine and they should be the team that we're all focused on in terms of coming into the next round?
1: Well, there's two schools of thought with that, right? The only goal scorer for Argentina in this World Cup so far is named Lionel Messi. Nobody else has scored for this team. So if you're a team that's dependent on one player in soccer, when there's 11 on the pitch on your team, then that can be a cause of concern, because that just means that the creativity isn't necessarily flowing anywhere else. But then again, when you have somebody like Lionel Messi on your squad, and he's the only one scoring with 5 goals and becoming the all-time leading scorer in World Cup history, then I think you're always in good company and have a good chance to make it far in this tournament. But there's a lot of level setting happening here in the group stages, but we're going to see who's who coming into the round of 32 and this more March Madness knockout style play.
0: Tony Sanchez joining us today on San Diego Sports 760. Check him out with two balls and a mic, as well as the Chromaniacs. Tony, we'll get to Team USA in a second, but Mexico, real quick, they play next Tuesday, I believe. Where do you think this team can go? It's obviously been a stellar showing so far. The defense has been phenomenal, but how far can Mexico make it in this World Cup?
1: I mean, it's really impressive what they've been able to do, and the fact that they won first place also gives them home field advantage once again here in Mexico City. And you know, as a San Diegan who's at sea level, I'll tell you, 7,400 feet is no joke just walking up, and that, let alone playing a soccer match. And that's going to be a definite home field advantage for Mexico, as long as they can keep going further and further. If they win the next round, the next game will also be here in Mexico City. So there is a pathway for them to make it into the quarterfinals, something that they've never done before, something actually the U.S. beat Mexico 4-1 once upon a time in 2002 with the goal of Landon Donovan 2-0. But this Mexico team definitely has that moxie, has a home field advantage, and it has an entire country behind their back. And it's really incredible what it's like to be in that stadium, an absolute coliseum.
2: Tony, the Messi versus Ronaldo conversation has been very interesting this World Cup. Obviously, we're looking at probably the final time for both of them. Messi

0: He missed that penalty to give him the record, and then, as you said, only goal scorer for Argentina. And then Ronaldo, everybody talked about how maybe he didn't have a spot on the team and he was being selfish, and then he finally got on the board and everybody flipped, and you know, iShow speed went viral. Where do you stand in all of this? Like, I've been seeing, I mean, some broadcasters are clearly on the Messi side and some are on the Ronaldo side, and I'm just like, can we just appreciate greatness, right? Like, why does every match have to be evaluated under this microscope? Like, these are two of the greatest who will ever play the game. We are so lucky to see them in this space. We should just be enjoying it. So I'm curious where you fall sort of in this entire motif of this World Cup.
1: I mean, it's incredible to see these players still playing at this high level at their age. And I think that's the one thing that's most impressive, is that usually for soccer players around the age of 32, 33 is when you're starting to talk about retirement. But, you know, the level that Messi and Ronaldo are playing at right now warrants a spot in the World Cup, and they're scoring and they're producing, and it's a matter of them coming in and shining at the right time. But, you know, it, stylistically, Lionel Messi versus Ronaldo is very much like Ivan Drago and Rocky in Rocky IV. You have Ronaldo, who's the absolute stud, the machine, the one that's worked so hard. And then you have Messi, who's the heart. He's not the biggest guy, but he has the heart, the soul, and he has the talent and just the natural prowess to be able to come together. So if you look at it through that lens, that's a way to kind of enjoy that rivalry in a way. And there is a way that they can meet up here in the quarterfinals.
2: Tony Sanchez, two balls and a mic, joining us today. Team USA, Tony, dominant in their group stage play. We'll see what happens tonight, but who knows how much Pochettino is going to push it tonight with their spot already secured in the next round, playing next Wednesday against what looks like it's going to be Bosnia. But Team USA, I don't know about you, Tony, and you follow this stuff a lot more closely than I ever have. I've been wildly impressed by what they've been able to do. A star has been born with Flo Balogun. You can tell that for the first time in a long time, like maybe since Landon Donovan, there's some real pride with this Team USA team. And they call it the Golden Generation. Eyes were set on this World Cup for a long time. But this team, man, there's something special brewing. And maybe it's home cooking. Maybe it's just a little bit of Team of Destiny. Maybe it's the fact that an English dude is our best player because he was born in Brooklyn. What's going on with Team USA? And how far does this magic keep going?
1: I mean, for this Team USA, you mentioned the Golden Generation. This is the offspring of the last time the World Cup was in the U.S. in 1994, right? These are the kids, essentially, that grew up post-World Cup in 94. And it's really showing its rewards here. But for the U.S., it's a matter of how far they want to go as well. They're a very complete team. They have what it takes on the defensive end. They have midfield to go with it and the attack to really put some of the elite defenders on the back foot. And it's a matter of whether or not they're going to be able to keep this momentum going. The one concern that they have is Christian Pulisic, the best player that they have, is injured with a little bit of an unknown injury. We don't know exactly how long he's going to be out. But even then, the Team USA that's here is different. And there's something that you can definitely tangibly feel whenever they're on the pitch. And for the U.S. fans as well, I have to give it to the U.S. fans. They are coming out, they are supporting, and they are going and doing their part as well. So for this U.S. team, I think for this matchup against Turkey, it's another chance. Just like Mexico was already qualified for the next round, their U.S. is already qualified for the next round. So they can go ahead and come out and have another tune-up before the knockout round and see exactly who they want to go ahead and have for the next part of this tournament.
0: All right, Tony, final one here. I think this is the best way to send you off. If you were going to pick one of the two CONCACAF teams that stood out, no offense to Canada, but the U.S. or Mexico to represent CONCACAF at the furthest point in the knockout stages, who are you taking?
1: I mean, I'm going to go with my heart and also my brain on this one. And I'm going to have to say Mexico, because, I mean, if you guys have been seeing what's going on social media down here in Mexico City, Guadalajara, even in San Diego, I'm seeing what's happening in San Diego with the Mexican supporters. And it's incredible scenes. Like, there's a saying that we have here in Mexico that AI could never replicate the streets and the celebrations of Mexico. And you can just click on anything right now. And I want to see that keep going, because this country will absolutely lose it. There won't be any work for a month if they make the World Cup final, let alone win it.
2: It's been special. It really has been. You look around San Diego, the watch parties for Team Mexico have been outrageous. I know that we've sent some people from Cogo and different stations to Chula Vista John and Alan, by the way, also out in Chula Vista to Fit Social. It's been very, very fun to watch. I will be rooting for Team USA, Tony, and it's nothing against Team Mexico. If USA gets knocked out, they're my next favorite, but Team USA all the way. All right, Tony, thank you so much for your time, man. Where can people find you? Just list off everything real quick.
1: Absolutely. You can find us at sandiego.football. That's the website, S-F-U-T-B-O-L. We have a podcast, Two Balls in the Mic, the Cro-Maniacs. We do coverage for the San Diego Sockers. You're 17-time champions here in San Diego, so check it out, sandiego.football.
2: How about it? Tony Sanchez, thank you so much for your time, man. Hey, we got Team USA action live on 760 later tonight. Kickoff at 7, pregame coverage starting at 6:30. We're going to talk some bets coming up next. There's going to be a little World Cup involved. 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Betting next, San Diego Sports 760 live on the iHeartRadio app.
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2: 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Schaefer and Sliwa will take over after that. And hey, starting on Monday, San Diego Sports 760 will have 13 chances for you to win $1,000 every weekday with the bonus bucks giveaway every hour from 6 a.m. through 5 p.m. Starting Monday, listen for the keyword, enter it at sportssd.com starting Monday at 6. It is San Diego Sports 760. We got Ben Fletcher, Jonathan Rifkin with you here today. I'm out in Phoenix where it's 109 degrees, which is lovely weather. It really does wonders for my hair, J-Riff, which, you know, the moisture in San Diego really messes with it. But out here, dry as a...
0: Nothing. Your hair on what, your chest hair?
2: Yeah, exactly.
0: Your leg hair?
2: Yeah, exactly right. Hey, if you want to save the date, just announced within the last couple of hours, the 2027 NFL Draft in Washington, D.C. will be held on April 29th through May 1st in D.C. Wow. Now, whatever you think about it, the UFC event that was right outside the White House looked awesome. And the renderings that they have for the NFL Draft next year, I'm sending them to you right now, J-Riff, looks amazing. It looks absolutely incredible. If they could actually pull this off, this would be very, very cool. So the NFL Draft, which takes over all of our minds for months, it looks like it's going to be right outside the Capitol building. This looks insane if they're able to pull this off.
0: Oh, whoa.
2: Doesn't that look cool?
0: Oh, it's right by the reflecting pool that's peeling.
2: Yeah, that's, I think, blue now. But amazing. If they can actually pull this off, that will be wonderful. I mean, the Washington Commanders right now are the ire of my mindset because every morning when I wake up, I see a new Brandon Ayuk Instagram story where he's talking about going to join the Washington Commanders.
0: Can you explain this? Does he just want to play with Jaden Daniels?
2: Yeah, he has some sort of beef with the 49ers. I've talked about it a lot on here. This is the simplest story. If he wants it to go away, he can. It seems like he's really relishing in the limelight of whatever his Instagram story is, just getting him hundreds of new thousands of followers per day. If he showed up to one 49ers official team event, the team would cut him immediately. He has not showed up, so he has not been cut yet because the Niners have no reason to cut him. So if he wants to go join the Commanders so bad, all he has to do is show up to the office. They'll cut him immediately, and then he can go join the Commanders.
0: Yeah, but then he can't be the victim anymore.
2: Right, that's exactly right. The Niners are sick of this. I'm certainly sick of it. The one he did today, he was just pulling money out of a backpack. Cool. I don't know what that's supposed to symbolize, but it is the weirdest story that just will not go away, and I'm over it. I don't really know what else to say about it. The Niners gave up on him a long time ago. Everyone wanted him to be great, but you know what the Niners have done since it found out that he wasn't going to be the next guy? I don't know. They drafted Ricky Pearsall. They went out and got Mike Evans. Like, they've done things to replace him, but he still wants to complain and act like the 49ers need him. They don't. Weird story.
0: It's hard when we feel unwanted, Fletch.
2: I guess, but...
0: That's how Brandon feels.
2: It's his fault. He didn't show up when the team asked him, hey, we just want to monitor your rehab. You can do with whatever doctors you want. We just want to monitor it. And he never showed up once. Crazy. All right, I have some bets. Do you want to follow me, J-Riff?
0: Yeah, I'd love to.
2: Okay, one of them is a live bet. The game actually just began, a live trade. We're in California. I'm in Phoenix right now, actually. I can say whatever I want. I picked the A's live against the San Francisco Giants to win. I think they have the pitching advantage, and so you can get some plus money on that. And then today at 1 o'clock, this game's getting started. Curaçao versus Ivory Coast. J-Riff helped me out on this one. More than 3.5 total goals scored. You feel good about that, J-Riff? You got any insight on that game you want to break down?
0: I don't have any like specific insight other than the Curaçao forward plays for Miami FC, which is in the USL. Shout out to the USL. I would take the over. You said 3.5?
2: Yeah.
0: Yeah, take the over. Yeah. Yeah, yeah. Dude, we're talking about a team that just runs and guns, and the team that is massive and will play the touch lines and cross the ball in. Like, we will see 5 goals in this match. It's going to be 3-2 Cote d'Ivoire.
2: I love it. See, I was just picking it because Ivory Coast is kind of a cool name. But more than 3.5 goals scored in that one. And then my favorite pick of this all, everyone's getting so excited about everyone else. Scottie Scheffler was one of the last golfers to tee off today in the Travelers Championship. And so, yes, he is not at the top of the leaderboard, but he teed off way later than everyone. His odds dipped dramatically because the rest of the field is having, like, a pretty good start to all of this. But Scottie Scheffler, you could get for a huge number right now to win the tournament. Now, I realize putting this bet in on a Thursday carries some risk with it, but I think Scottie is the right type of pissed off right now. And after getting kind of, I don't know, shunned a little bit after the U.S. Open because he didn't come through on the final day where it looked like he could have made a bit of a run. I think Scottie is a little bit ticked right now, and I think that we're going to see the best version of him this week. So his odds took a huge dip, and all he's done since is he's put up a 4-under so far through 9 holes. Leaders are at 7-under. Get Scottie now. His odds will not be this good again. So that's a little parlay for you. And I'm in Arizona, where live betting is legal. You can figure out ways to do it in California if you would like. J-Riff, how do you feel about it?
0: About the bet or about your disclaimer?
2: About the bet.
0: I like the bet. I think it's crazy that he still is plus 200 sitting at 10th. I know it's early. I know he's only through 9. And you're right, like the leaderboard, like he only has to make up, what, 3 points in ground? Like the leader, minus 7 at the leader? Like, I know he's pissed.
2: I got him at much better than plus 200. So the odds must have changed already since he just birdied number 9.
0: Yeah, on the Travelers website, they update them as you go.
2: Okay.
0: But yeah, I mean, I would hammer the 200 considering the rest of the field right now.
2: Go get you some Scottie Scheffler. All right, text line, a little update before we get out of here for this hour. 858, 100% fading Fletch shots. Yeah, that's fine, 858. If you would like to just go the 100% opposite, do it. 858, went to my first NFL draft this year, and I'm 1,000% locking in plans to go next year. Even my girlfriend loved it, so fellas, book
0: it's a vibe. It's such a vibe.
2: I've never been. And honestly, I've never really had an urge to go to an NFL draft. Like, I guess we were doing a week of broadcast from the nation's capital. I think that'd be pretty badass.
0: You've been like Radio Row and stuff. It's like Radio Row, but like in like, it's like, it's just instead of the Super Bowl, like obviously it's just like prospects around.
2: Yeah, I mean, I've had a ton of fun at Radio Rose in the past. We went to Miami. I did the one in Los Angeles. I did one in Atlanta. And that's a blast because you're just around NFL people talking NFL for 4 or 5 days. I think I would love doing the draft thing, too. And this one, the way it looks, I'm telling you, get over to Adam Schefter's Twitter account right now. It's just renderings, which we know San Diego is the place where renderings go to die. But luckily, this isn't in San Diego, right? And so if they can pull this thing off, I mean, it looks like they're ripping a page right out of the UFC's playbook because it looks similar the way they're setting everything up. This would be incredible to have it right out in front of the Capitol building and the reflecting pool. If the NFL draft is actually there and that's actually how it looks, I'm all the way in. Hey, hour two is coming up next. We're going to have our friend Jack Cronin from News Radio 600 KOGO jumping on the show. We also have a ticket giveaway for you. If you would like to go see Britt Floyd out at the Cal Coast Credit Union Open Air Amphitheater, just leave us a talk back on the free iHeartRadio app. Open it up, search San Diego Sports 760. Let us know on the talk back, Mike, what would be your number one option for a free office snack, and you can win those tickets. I'm at iHeart Phoenix right now, which has way better options for free snacks than iHeart San Diego does, but I will not be moving here.
0: Do they have a vending machine? Do they have a vending machine like ours?
2: Yeah.
0: Okay. They don't have one up here in LA. It's really disappointing.
2: They have like an officially licensed Coca-Cola vending machine up here.
0: Oh, you got it made in Phoenix, man.
2: Really do. Air-conditioned room. I'm looking outside. Beautiful view of downtown Phoenix from here. Phoenix, pretty cool place. All right, San Diego Sports 760. Coming up next, hour number two, live on the iHeartRadio app.
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0: 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NBA trade earlier today, a questionable one, but an interesting one. The Hornets deal LaMelo Ball to the Minnesota Timberwolves in exchange for Naz Reid. A couple of picks, including a first-round pick in 2033. 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That begins at 6:30. 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
2: San Diego Sports 760. It's hour number two here on 760. Ben Fletcher, Jonathan Rifkin with you today till 2 o'clock. Schaefer Sliwa, special extendo show starting at 2, going to 6, 6:30. Team USA pregame will begin, and then 7 o'clock kickoff between the United States of America and Turkey. Or is it Turkey?
0: USA.
2: I don't know what we're supposed to say
0: USA.
2: Now.
0: USA.
2: Allow the USA English. Chance.
0: You're speaking English, down so it's Turkey.
2: I can say Turkey? Is that cool?
0: Yeah, you're speaking English, so it's Turkey.
2: Perfect. Who says Turkey?
0: Not you.
2: I like it. All right. USA versus Turkey coming up tonight. You'll hear the entire game here on 760.
0: It's like Porsche or Porsche.
2: All right, we got a couple things going on here. And yeah, I do have an uncle who says Porsche, and he gets mad at me if I say Porsche, but I'm going to say Porsche. Tonight, when Team USA goes up against Turkey, I think that as long as we're not playing the guys with the yellow cards, we're good to go. I would love to see Pulisic play for at least 30 minutes. That's basically as far as I go. And make sure you beat Turkey, because it would be really nice to continue that momentum into the knockout stage. But for Team USA, incredibly impressive what they've already done. Now, tomorrow, I think we have something very, very funny going on, because Walker Buehler is going to be on the mound for the San Diego Padres against his former team, the Los Angeles Dodgers. Do you know, J-Riff, who's going to be on the mound for the Los Angeles Dodgers tomorrow playing against the Padres?
0: No, please enlighten me, even though I'm staring at the AM 570 clock right now across from me.
2: Well, it would be the guy that San Diego Padres fans and a certain afternoon show host on this station, who shall remain nameless, John Schaefer, thought that the Padres needed to go all in on to make sure he became a San Diego Padre. And that would be Roky Sasaki, will be starting for the Dodgers coming up tomorrow against the Padres. I just think it's hilarious that maybe a former ace of the Dodgers will be going for the Padres against a guy who everyone thought would be the future ace of the Padres in Roky Sasaki. And we get a fun little combination here. Good for Dave Roberts and Craig Sammon for figuring out how to get these two going against each other, because this is hilarious.
0: And I think like 3 years ago, we would have thought Walker Buehler versus Roky Sasaki was going to be like this all-star match. No offense, by the way. Walker Buehler's been pitching well. He's the one of, like you said, two full-time pitchers. Right. Now, starters that the Padres have. So, like, who else we got? But, like, dude, like, you said that Roky Sasaki's a former star. You're right. He has a 4.76 ERA. He's sort of at the bottom of the barrel for the Dodgers in the starting rotation right now. And, by the way, on the road, he's pitching at over a 6 this season. Yeah. Over a 6!
2: He hasn't been a starter that much for the Dodgers this year, because he wasn't good enough to crack the starting rotation.
0: Thanks
2: to some injuries and stuff. Who knows? He was always about potential anyways, right? Who knows? Roky Sasaki in 5 years, maybe the best pitcher in Major League Baseball. I just think that it's the matchup tonight or tomorrow between Buehler and Sasaki that I find absolutely hysterical because of how differently this could have looked this year, right? It could have been Sasaki for the Padres and Walker Buehler, had he never gotten hurt, for the Dodgers. But that's the way baseball can be every once in a while, and I think it's funny. Now, what is important for the Padres is to keep the momentum rolling. They just beat one of the best teams in the National League, in the Atlanta Braves. Can you turn around, and can Padre fans trust this against who is the best team in Major League Baseball, the Los Angeles Dodgers, who, by the way, have found their offense again after struggling for a little bit? I think this series tells us so much, and I understand it's a June series. I'm over playing the game of, oh, it's early, it's halfway, it's late. I don't really care about that anymore. What I do care about is how the Padres look over chunks of games. And last month, it was bad. It was terrible. One of the worst chunks I've seen in the last 5 years. This month, so far, the second half of June, has been pretty excellent. And I go back to the weekend series. Was it against the Cardinals where they lost 2 out of 3? Or was it the Rangers? Excuse me. The Rangers. They lost 2 out of 3, but the bats started to come to life a little bit. And I didn't know if I could trust it or not. And then against the Braves, a step up in competition, the bats stayed alive. And the bats of Manny Machado and Fernando Tatis Jr. specifically really stayed alive. I'm starting to trust it a little bit. There's nothing like a Dodgers series that can take that trust right out of me. But J-Riff, I think it's a positive sign that we're seeing with these Padres.
0: Yeah, I mean, it's helpful. I think that the one caveat to all of this is that it was done at home, right? Like, they struggled against Texas on the road. They lost 2 out of 3 against St. Louis on the road. I know the Baltimore series was good. The 7-3 loss, not great. And then, they won the season series, or they won the weekend series against the Mets. They won the weekday series against Cincinnati, both at home. And then they got swept at Washington, at Philadelphia before that. That's the month of June. This team has not won a series on the road yet in a while. Like, that's the thing, is I love that they were able to execute wins in three different ways over the course of three different games against Atlanta. I love that they're going to face the Dodgers now, coming on the tail end of winning 4 of the last 5, including against Atlanta. What I don't love is that we could get swept into this narrative like, okay, this could be a turning point, or, oh, the bats are alive and everything is working, but we haven't seen it on the road. Because that's when I think these little things that are happening at home need to start showing themselves. Because if you're, I mean, it doesn't matter if you're only winning half the games, right? So I would like to see, look, they go to Chicago and they come back to LA, right?
2: Sure.
0: So if they can show out well against the Dodgers, I think the real litmus test comes after, when they depart for the road again to Chicago and then have to take on the Dodgers in Dodger Stadium.
2: All right, kind of crazy, and I apologize because I think I'm doing the J-Riff ADD thing right now, but I'm broadcasting from a little side studio of a news station here in Phoenix, and it looks like on one of the TVs they're saying Will Cain is coming up next. Wasn't Will Cain a sports guy?
0: Yeah, Will Cain now works news? For, yeah, he works for Fox News.
2: What?
0: He's been with Fox News for like 5 or 6 years.
2: Okay, Will Cain was a pretty good sports anchor. Is he a good news guy?
0: I don't watch that particular news source, so I don't know.
2: Okay. Who knew? Will Cain, the more you know.
0: I knew.
2: All right. It's San Diego Sports 760, Big 3 of hour number 2, right around the corner. But first, if you would like to win a pair of tickets to go see Britt Floyd, which is an excellent reimagining of Pink Floyd at the Cal Coast Credit Union Open Air Amphitheater, one of my favorite spots to take in a show in San Diego, leave us a talkback on the talkback mic, whether it's about the Padres, whether it's about free break room snacks. 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The Big 3, Mike, if you will, please smash.
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6: Ready to go back to the office and knock the socks off your friends?
14: I mean, co-workers?
6: It's time for the top stories of the day. The Big 3.
0: All right, can I say the sock thing? Yeah, yeah, I'm gonna jump in. Yeah.
2: That's what I'm going to say. Say the sock thing.
0: So last hour, I didn't get to say it. So he says, knock your socks off your friends. Did you know? Here's a fun fact in our Big 3. Maybe we start off with number 1 of this hour. Did you know that ankle socks, like the socks that just go up to your ankles and no-show socks, are no longer cool or in style?
2: I'm wearing them right now, so that would make sense.
0: I am too, by the way. Like, tube socks are back, baby.
2: Wait, so the ones that go halfway up your calf are cool again?
0: Yeah.
2: I wore those in high school. Does that mean I was cool in high school?
0: Gen Z wasn't really around the way they were now. But yeah, Gen Z has officially nullified ankle socks as not cool. They have nullified it as part of the trend. So,
2: man, just, I'm not changing. I'm ankle just, socks for life, baby.
0: By the way, me too. You're a millennial. I'm a zillennial. So, like, we border that generational gap anyways. Okay, Big 3, number 1. It was not about socks.
2: Hang on. Let's stay on this socks thing for a second, J-Riff, because I also found out within the last couple of years that wearing higher socks on the golf course is considered extremely bad luck. Did you know that?
0: I did not know that. What's the origin of that?
2: I don't know the origin of it. I'm assuming something with the Scots, but I would say since I've switched to only wearing, because I used to wear higher socks on the golf course because it kept the little pieces of grass from getting into your socks, and that was annoying. But now I've switched back to ankle socks, and I have become a better golfer.
0: Apparently, though, you're supposed to wear high socks on a golf course because it protects against the sun, thorns, and bugs, and it's also comfortable against rubbing the golf from the golf shoes.
2: I'm telling you, it's what I've learned from playing with some older gentlemen, and one of them made fun of me one time, and so now it's ankle socks only on the golf course. Where's
0: you know,
2: Big
0: where's
2: 3 going?
0: Ankle socks is Caleb Williams, and you know, some say they're pretty icy, and so he decided that he was going to go and try to trademark the nickname Iceman. By the way, that trademark has been since rejected.
2: Good for the court system. I don't know who exactly was the one who rejected it. I'm assuming there's a trademark court with someone like Judge Judy sitting in a big chair saying, you cannot have that name. But why, Caleb? I don't know that anyone started calling you Iceman ever. And if you try to trademark your own nickname, it's not a real nickname, right? Like, I didn't ask for people to start calling me Fletch. A boss told me one day that my name was now Fletch, and so I rolled with it. But that's kind of how it has to go, right? Costa at one point started calling me Mudflap, and everyone started calling me Mudflap. I don't know why. It was just something that Costa said. Iceman cannot be given to yourself. Chuck Liddell is Iceman. Drake named an album Iceman. Caleb Williams, we'll find your name sometime.
0: Can I just say that Dwayne The Rock Johnson calls himself The Rock?
2: Yeah, but he has muscles, so he's allowed to.
0: I have muscles. I don't call myself J.
2: Riff. But again, I bet you it was someone in the WWE in the early days who were like, we need to give you a name. We're going to give you The Rock. And also, if you compare your muscles to Dwayne The Rock Johnson's muscles one more time, I'm going to smack you.
0: Dude, my shoulders, these shoulders are coming in nicely. Second big three, the Clippers draft pick, second round draft pick, Narcisse Ngoi, who had played at Auburn. He's also from France and has some professional experience in the Euro Basketball League. He is going to go back to Auburn to play for Scott Pearl instead of going to play either with the Clippers G League team or in the NBA.
2: Awesome for him. Awesome for the Clippers. For college basketball and the future of it. I don't love the direction the NCAA is going in pretty much anything at this point. College basketball is my number one sport. Plain and simple, I love it more than just about anything. I don't love the way college sports in general are moving forward. I think the NIL era needs to be figured out. We all think that. This seems very, very silly to me from college's point of view. Now, for schools, they can take advantage of it. I think specifically towards San Diego State, it can be taken advantage of. If you have a guy who maybe is going to be the 57th pick in an NBA draft, he has an opportunity to turn around and say, okay, maybe I could do a lot better in the future. And with that NBA team, if I come back for another year of college and make some more money, potentially in NIL, and then make the jump to the NBA. But I think that's kind of what's going on here with Ngoi. I think that he thought, maybe this year he would have been a G Leaguer, and next year he could actually crack an NBA roster. So he's deciding to go back and play another year at Auburn. Like, yeah, this is great for Auburn. I think it's bad for college basketball.
0: It's bad for college basketball. It's also bad for the NBA because the whole point of the G League, like, you want these players to be incentivized to stay in the NBA ecosystem. And the G League is really solid. Like, I spent a solid season calling Clipper games this year in San Diego, and like, the talent's there. I mean, LJ, like, some of the names that you hear in March Madness and some of these great players, like, are there and grinding it, but you're only making, you know, 40 to 50 grand a year. So it's like, oh, am I going to go sign a two-way Clipper contract where I'm going to be stuck on the San Diego Clippers making nothing, or can I go back to Auburn and make, you know, six figures or even seven figures? It is, the waters are so muddied right now. There's really no consistency with how this goes.
2: Yeah, I don't love it. All right, big three, number three, we're going to take a little pivot here, J-Riff, because I don't know if you saw this. It just came down within the last couple of hours. Major League Baseball has made their next proclamation for this impending lockout that's on its way. But as the two sides exchange barbs, the latest from Major League Baseball, and I don't think the players even opened this email, I really don't, is that the owners want a maximum for five-year contracts for free agents who are switching teams. So this is a little NBA, right? Because NBA has the Supermax contract, which the team that drafted you can apply to you, but just a max-level salary can be given to you if you go elsewhere. So for Major League Baseball, it sounds like if you are a Manny Machado, right, and this is turning back the clock a little bit, who is with the Baltimore Orioles, the Orioles can sign you to whatever contract they want to sign you to. But if you jump ship to the Dodgers and then obviously to the Padres, there would never be a world where Manny Machado signs that 10-year contract. I actually kind of like this for Major League Baseball. I don't think the players go for it whatsoever. These sides are so, so far apart right now that the MLB might be over-asking for something like this. But, Jarif, I do see the way this would be implemented. I think it would be good for baseball, don't you?
0: Yeah, I think it makes sense. Just a quick point of clarification. Teams can offer their players up to 6 years. If a player leaves, they can only go up to 5 years. So it's not right. Unlimited, even if you stay.
2: Well, that's what's going with Austin Reeves right now, right? He took four-year deal with the Lakers, but it could have been a five-year deal with a player option.
0: He got the Supermax. He got the fifth
2: year. No, he didn't. He got the same contract that Detroit could have offered him.
0: Well, I saw him face down on the golf course crying in pain.
2: He got, like, the max level deal, but not the super max.
0: Are you sure? I can't. Hold on.
2: 100% positive.
0: Yep, you're right. Okay.
2: I know.
0: What do I think about this Major League Baseball thing that has nothing to do with Austin Reeves? What I think about it is I agree. I think it's good for the sport. I think it's smart. You got to find a way to level it a little bit with how, I mean, the market, the way that the markets are tiered in Major League Baseball is absolutely nuts. And, like, if you ever want to go back and do a history lesson of Juan Soto in San Diego, like, you can learn a lot about how Major League Baseball views their markets and treats their markets based on just that situation alone. So I think that there needs to be some sort of foundation building to make it a little bit better. And I think that not letting the Dodgers go and sign players for a decade. Or look, I love the Padres. I love that Tatis and Manny. And, like, you know, I don't know if I love the Xander deal, but, like, I like that those deals were able to be made, but I don't necessarily know if it was better for the sport. And so I think that capping
2: it's bad deals for the Padres too. Like, these deals are going to put them in hell over the next 5 years.
0: And now
2: years,
0: that Fernando Tatis Jr. owns, like, whatever, 40% of his contract to that company he outsourced everything to, it was a bad deal for him also.
2: I'm very curious to see if this is one of the things that sticks, but these two sides are so far apart, I don't see anything happening in the next 6 months. All right, we'll kind of continue on this, and there's some other things, odds and ends, that are in this latest Major League Baseball proposal. We'll fill you in on the other side at San Diego Sports 760 live on the iHeartRadio app.
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2: 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Major League Baseball and the Players Association. Direct quote from Jeff Passan, could not be further apart right now. We got 5 months, basically, is what it comes down to. I think December 1st at midnight, this thing, whatever happens, is going to happen. And as of right now, with 5 months left to figure it out, neither side has been budging on much. It does look like the owners have upped, which is a nod to the players, the minimum salary from $780,000 to $1 million in 2027 for players with at least 2 years of service time. That's part of the latest proposal. Also part of the latest proposal, which is where players will never go for it, is teams leaving their original team could only sign a maximum of a 5-year contract. Now, personally, I think that's better for fans. I think that's better for teams. Obviously, the players will never go for this. The players love the fact that Manny Machado and Bryce Harper got these massive 14, 10-year deals, right? They love the fact that Fernando Tatis Jr. Got $340 million guaranteed to him before he even turned 22 years old. They love that. They don't want anything of 5-year contracts coming into Major League Baseball, and that is going to be a sticking point for the MLBPA. They want as long as contracts with as much money guaranteed as humanly possible, and we'll see if this goes anywhere. But Jeff Passan earlier this week, the Major League Baseball Players Association and Major League Baseball owners could not be further apart. J-Riff, is 5.5 months enough time for the two sides to get something done?
0: Nope.
2: I don't think so either.
0: Nope, we're not. I've been saying this for months, man. Like, we are not, whatever semblance of a season we have, it's not going to happen in March. We are not, like, spring training's not going to be in February. We are so far away from this thing. And, like, we've been far away for so long that they were even anticipating that, like this has been anticipated for a year and a half. And if you need to, like, figure out how to evaluate what the future is, look at the networks. And look, I'm not saying that everybody has sort of the same access, which is why we're here, but like, I've had interesting conversations with people in programming at Fox and NBC, and they are planning to change their programming schedules because they're not anticipating a baseball season next year.
2: Cornhole tournaments, let's go.
0: No, seriously. I mean, the whole reason that the American Century Golf Tournament exists, which is the celebrity golf tournament up in Tahoe,
2: right,
0: which is happening in 2 weeks, the whole reason it exists is because in 1998, NBC lost baseball, and John Miller was like, we need programming, and now it's turned into an institution, right? So this is how amazing things are created. So I'm not saying like, oh my God, what are these networks going to do? Like, whatever. They have billions of dollars, and they're ruining college football. It's fine. But it's an indicator and a tell just what we could probably expect from next season. And if we're talking about billions of dollars in programming that is being left on the table because of these labor disputes, like, that's what they're looking at right now. That to me is a huge indicator that we are nowhere close to having a season.
2: I don't think so either. I do think baseball games get played next year. It doesn't start on time. I don't know how much of a season we get. And it's unfortunate because while players and owners are going to fight and do their squabbling behind closed doors, and every couple weeks we'll get Jeff Passan putting out an incredibly emotional tweet or an incredibly emotional article about how the world needs baseball, blah, blah, blah, blah, blah. the only people who are the losers here, because both sides are going to get a little bit of what they want, right?
0: We lose.
2: You talk about a compromise. It's a win-win, a win-lose, a lose-lose, or a win-win-lose. We're the ones who lose. The fans. The people who root for baseball. The people who like baseball. The people who love getting home every night and watching Don and Mud goof around and talk about how fat Mud is and talk about Don's little mini yacht. Like, we're the people who get to lose in this situation, and that's what sucks. And so congratulations, baseball. This public fight is only hurting your fan base once again. All right, it's San Diego Sports 760. Coming up next, my favorite guest ever, the man who makes us all a little bit smarter, Jack Cronin from Kogo News, is going to be jumping on the show to share some expertise on the World Cup and maybe a little expertise on life. That's on the other side, live on the iHeartRadio app.
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13: Now. This update is presented by the Bank of America. LaMelo Ball has been traded from the Charlotte Hornets to the Minnesota Timberwolves. Timberwolves sending a beloved figure in the last 7 years in Minnesota. Naz Reid to Charlotte with a couple of unprotected picks, including one in 2033. U.S. men's national team has their final knockout, or has their final group stage tonight, match tonight against Turkey. 6:30 pregame. 7 o'clock, kickoff all the action, San Diego Sports 760, currently going on in the on the international stage. Ecuador and Germany are tied 1-1 in the 28th minute, and Cote d'Ivoire has a 1-0 lead over Curaçao in the 30th minute, and Fletcher has a 3.5 spread on that game over-under. 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
14: 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We will bribe you to listen to John Schaefer and Alan Sliwa. That's how desperate times have gotten. So just listen in. Your chance to win $2,500. Hey, we got Jack Cronin coming up in just a little bit. And I'm hoping that Jack Cronin can talk to us about these earthquakes. Did you see this, J. Riff? 4 earthquakes yesterday. Super rare. 2 of them in Venezuela.
15: Yeah, I saw a dual earthquake in Venezuela. There was this baseball game going on in Venezuela, and there's this camera footage.
14: I saw the same video.
15: Unbelievable. Wow.
14: Crazy.
15: By the way, I mean,

0: I know what they said. I hope everyone's okay. I know everyone's not. Like, this is incredibly serious, but also super rare that this could ever happen. And Jack Cronin's the smartest human being I know, so maybe he knows why.
1: Well, the scary thing is, I think last week there was a report about how the San Andreas, like, our fault lines, like, there's so much tension they can't track it anymore. So, like, we're basically in a situation where from, you know, the central coast all the way down, we're going to be feeling something at some point soon, it sounds like.
0: Let's go earthquakes. Craziness, man. But hopefully everyone is okay to the best of their ability, because that was a scary, scary situation happening down in Venezuela. And then there was one in the Redwoods, and then there was one off the coast of Japan. Like, rare four earthquake day yesterday across the country. But it is San Diego Sports 760. We got a lot going on here tonight. So tonight, Team USA is going to be taking on Turkey on the pitch, playing some footy. As they get going for their third game of World Cup action. Now, everything has been all positives for Team USA so far, outside of the Pulisic injury. He's expected to be back in some sense tonight. He said he's ready to go, maybe not for the full game, but for at least a little bit of time. I would put the number probably 25, 30 minutes tonight for Pulisic. Now, the secret is Team USA doesn't need to win this game. But I would say, if I'm Pochettino, if I'm the head coach of Team USA, I'm trying to keep the momentum rolling. And it's a little bit like you have a team who for years they've been the lovable losers, right? Team USA, or maybe not so lovable. But it's been the losers in the international stage. And the men's team has really just been this shadow that was cast by the women's team, which has been dominant on the world stage. And the men's team hasn't even come close. And so this year, when you finally have something to get really excited about, I would be really hesitant if I'm Pochettino, if I'm Team USA, to take the foot off the gas even a little bit. Because if you lose that momentum heading into the next stage, maybe it's Bosnia who upsets you, right? Like, you want to keep the good times rolling a little bit, don't you?
1: Yeah, it's such an interesting spot to be in, because, like, they have played soccer utmost, right? When you watch just the flow. First of all, you said that the only, like, caveat has been Christian Pulisic's injury. I don't really ever want to see Sebastian Berhalter play on, like, on the soccer pitch. Like, I can't stand watching him play. There's nothing against him. He seems like a nice kid. I know that, like, there's the whole nepotism thing, but clearly there isn't nepotism, because there's a completely new coach who chose him for the national team. But I just can't, whenever he's out there, man, like, I'm just like, get this guy off the pitch. Please, like, go bring back Ricardo Pepi. Anyways, yeah, I completely agree. And it's easy to get trapped, right? Like, the U.S., since 1994, which is what Tony Sanchez was talking about an hour ago, like, this has been the sport that we just can't get over the hump in on the international stage. It's not happening. And it's like, at what point do the generations finally catch up, and can our culture institute some kind of real competition on the pitch when we go against these, you know, the heavy hitters? And we still haven't done that yet, right? Like, no offense to the teams that we've been playing, but, like, we haven't played Spain. I know we had Germany in the warm-up, but we haven't, or Belgium, sorry, but, like, we haven't played Spain or France or Argentina. Like, we're not playing any of these teams right now. So it's hard for me to sit here and say, you know what, this team is surpassing the 94 team in terms of where I think they can go. I do think that this is the, quote, golden generation. I do think Balogun, by the way, like, in the last cycle, I thought Balogun should have been our striker. He's been with AS Monaco for 5 years. I know he's, like, sort of this breakout star on our side, but if you watch any Ligue 1 soccer in France, like, you'll know that Balogun is one of the best scorers in a very good European league. So, you know, it's been fun. I love it. I'm with it. I think that this team is the best team in our lifetime to maybe go and make some noise beyond the group stages. But, man, you could run into a wall so fast. And look at what's happening. I mean, look at South Korea, right?
0: Sure.
1: Look at some of these countries that just, like, thought they would walk out of the group stages and get to knockout, and now they have to play their third game and they're gasping for air. And then you have teams like Cap Verde and you know, Carousel, who's playing right now, and Bosnia, who are turning heads. So it is an obscure sport. It's a weird dynamic this year, and I think that the USA, they just have to stay consistent. We can't think that we're above anything else, because if we do, the moment that happens is the moment we lose the thread, and this whole thing could be over for us.
0: Well said, Jonathan Rifkin. And with that, we'll look to someone who's going to do it even more well said. His name is Jack Cronin, works for News Radio 600 Kogo. Jack, before we brought you on, we were talking about yesterday's weird day of earthquakes. Two of them in Venezuela, which were horrific, and then the other one up in the Redwoods, had one in Japan. What's going on? Are we being invaded by something?
2: Not at all. No, this is just normal old earthquake. Unfortunately, tragic in Venezuela.
0: Yeah.
2: They could have a pretty high casualty count, which is really, really terrible. We sent crews actually from L.A., Southern California, to help with the search and rescue, but 7.2, 7.5 outside of Caracas in Venezuela. So that's terrible. But it is not out of the ordinary. This is, if you look at the earthquake map around the world, the USGS has a website that shows real-time earthquakes. And all of these earthquakes are occurring around the plates, lines, the boundaries of these plates. And there is one that literally runs through Venezuela, like we have here in California. And so, unfortunately, it is not out of the ordinary, whether it's in Japan or here along the California coast or other places around the world, but unfortunately it's not out of the ordinary.
1: Jack, it is interesting. I was reading a couple of weeks ago that the San Andreas Fault, maybe it was a couple of days ago even, that the new earthquake study has found that the San Andreas Fault is prime for a big earthquake.
2: Yeah, worse than a thousand years, Jonathan, so don't worry.
1: Is this like some foreshadowing? Is this something we should be thinking about?
2: I don't think that plate is necessarily connected to ours, but sure. I mean, we always have the risk of earthquakes is static. It's always there for us. If you have a big earthquake or you don't, the chances of having the next big earthquake don't change. So unfortunately, just given where we live, San Diego's a little bit protected more so than other parts, but not as much. So unfortunately, it doesn't really change the probability of the big earthquake that's happening sometime in the future. Could be 1 year, could be 1,000 years. It just kind of is the way it is. But to your point, they did have an article that said it was the buildup of tension along the earthquake fault lines in the San Andreas was the worst in 1,000 years. So good luck to all of us.
0: Ye freaking ha. It's like a slot machine. You're not due. Yeah. You're always ready for the next jackpot on any spin, or it's going to be nothing on the next spin. Most likely nothing. Jack Cronin, Kogo News, joining us. Jack, I know you're one of the most talented play-by-play voices I've ever talked to in my life, along with Jonathan Rifkin, okay, J. Riff. But as this World Cup goes on, this has been pretty freaking awesome, especially for Team USA. And we'll have Team USA later on tonight here on 760. But is this, are we hyping this team up too much? Are expectations now risen too high for Team USA?
2: No, I don't think so at all. In fact, we might be underselling it still, which is crazy. It's awesome. How great has this tournament been? I think it had a lot of issues in the beginning before the tournament started because it was so spread out. You're three countries, the entire continent of North America. You have 48 teams for the first time. People didn't know how that was going to go. And then the ticket prices were just so ridiculous. I mean, it was, $2,000, $4,000 to go to these matches, and it really turned a lot of people off. So I felt like we lost a lot of the hype and the momentum of the excitement before it started. But once these games kicked off, it has been incredible. The television ratings are ridiculous. People are listening on the radio 760. They're watching on Fox and FS1. It is incredible. The excitement and the viewership, the tune-in is there for even the minor games of this tournament, let alone the major stars. And the stars have shown up, which has been incredible. The biggest names are playing at the highest level. And then, oh yeah, by the way, the United States is having one of their best runs ever in this tournament and has already won the group, setting themselves up for a deep run. I think it's been fantastic. And so the product that has occurred during the tournament has been world class, even if the buildup was kind of bungled and all that. It doesn't matter. It has been really, really awesome to watch. And to your point, huge matchup tonight because we don't know what USA team will be there. We don't know how they're going to strategize and plan already for the next round that they're already in. And so you want to avoid a lot of the pitfalls of suspensions and injuries and all that, especially with guys who already hurt like Christian Pulisic. But we've already advanced to the next round, which has been incredible to watch.
1: Before we get to sort of like what we're looking for out of that, Jack, I want to touch on something that you brought up with, like, we're underselling this team and the hype. And, the Fox had this great documentary about the 1994 team. I like to think I have a nice relationship with both Landon and Kobe Jones, but I wasn't around for that time in 1994, right? Like, I can only see and participate in what I see and hear from the people that were around it. So I know the sport itself is much bigger now and from a fan perspective, right, in the U.S. And so I'm not asking necessarily from the energy in that arena, but when it comes to how the team is viewed and the aspirations for the team, how does it compare to the 1994 team? Like, are we looking at this team and saying, yes, this team actually like can surpass those expectations, or is it being seen sort of how that 94 team was being seen during that time?
2: I think this is apples to oranges to really all other World Cup runs at this moment. I mean, keep in mind, this team missed the World Cup in 2018. So, it didn't qualify. So, this is not that long ago where they didn't even make the World Cup. It's expanded field now, and you're hosting, so you're guaranteed to be in both those ways. But this team didn't even make the World Cup in 2018. It's not even close to where it was in 94. It was an upstart, you know, hosting for the first time, an upstart, you know, brand new sport to many people. The talent level wasn't the same. It's not even close. In today's team, these guys all play in top flight leagues. These guys play around the world. They have been together now for their second World Cup cycle after 2022. It is not even close to anything that has happened before. And so it's just been a progression of the sport and the talent and skill level on the team, the players, these players here, who have been together now after that miss 8 years ago to come together now after a second cycle. So it's, to me, it's not even close.
0: Well, it's been cool to see the love on this end, Jack. You mentioned it, but people listening to the radio on 760, yeah. I had a buddy let me know that he was with a group of like 30, 40 people on the beach in Mission That's Beach. Awesome. Like not at one of the watch parties, just right. on the beach.
2: Yep.
0: And someone had their Bluetooth speaker hooked up and was playing one of the Team USA matches for everybody around him. So very, very cool. We're feeling the love on 760. It's been a lot of fun. Now, Jack, the other team, which is massive in San Diego, is Team Mexico. Yep. And how fun has this been to watch? Kind of the brotherhood of U.S. and Mexico as they're both entering into the next stage. But San Diego's on fire for Team Mexico, maybe even more so than it is for Team USA.
2: It's been really great. It's really cool. All three host countries have already qualified for the next round. Canada was second in their group. Mexico and the U.S. winning their groups. So awesome to see. I hope all three teams advance as far as they possibly can until the U.S. gets involved with either side there. I think it's really, really awesome. And so the ability to host it, again, it's so spread out. So it takes you a while to kind of get to wrap your mind around hosting games from southern Mexico to all the way up to Canada. You're trying to figure out, like, the geography of it doesn't really quite make sense, but man, it has been fun to watch. And credit to Mexico for already demolishing their group, and hopefully the United States can do the same here tonight as they face Turkey.
0: It's going to be fun. Jack Cronin, thank you for your time. News Radio 600 KOGO, always appreciate you. And the earthquake knowledge coming in clutch, Jack. Okay, we needed that.
2: Thanks, guys.
0: All right, Jack Cronin, KOGO News. By the way, we got a bunch of World Cup games coming up. So tonight, obviously, 6:30 USA versus Turkey, tomorrow. 4:30, we got Cape Verde versus Saudi Arabia. And by the way, CJ Dos Santos, who was on our show just a little bit ago, is the backup goalkeeper for Cape Verde. And then 7:30 tomorrow, Egypt versus Iran. Saturday, 1:30, Panama versus England. SDFC midfielder Anibal Godoy plays for Panama. And then 4 o'clock, Colombia versus Portugal. And then Sunday at 11:30, the round of 32, South Africa versus Canada. And, of course, when Team USA plays next Wednesday, that will be heard right here on San Diego Sports 760. Take a quick break here. Close this thing out. If you missed the Caitlin Clark news, it is blowing up. It is national news, like on the three-letter organizations, not just in sports. We'll talk about it on the other side. 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It's San Diego Sports 760 live on the iHeartRadio app.
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13: Dan Patrick, and this is Above the Noise. The WNBA keeps growing, but moments like this make it hard not to think the league still gets in its own way. To celebrate the 30th anniversary, the league released a promotional poster featuring some of the biggest names, brightest young stars. There was a glaring omission. Caitlin Clark. Paige Beckers made it. Angel Reese did. Clark didn't. That's not a shot at either of those two players. It's a criticism of the league's awareness. Clark is not just a talented player. She's the biggest name in the WNBA. Maybe ever. She moves ratings, ticket sales, conversation in a way that few basketball players can, regardless of gender. Now, leaving her off a poster meant to celebrate and promote the league makes little sense. The NBA understands this better than anyone. It squeezed every ounce of attention it could out of Bronny James because star power matters. The WNBA should be doing the same with Caitlin Clark, especially when she's actually good enough to justify the praise. I'm Dan Patrick, and this is Above the Noise. 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
16: 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Team USA and Turkey in the final group stage matchup for Team USA as they look to go a perfect 3-0 in the group stage before advancing on next Wednesday. All of Team USA games you'll hear right here on San Diego Sports 760. Ben Fletcher, Jonathan Rifkin with you for a final time here today. And you just heard Dan Patrick talking about it.
0: This Caitlin Clark situation is becoming national news today, and I think for good reason. Now, J-Riff, I once worked with a guy who told me very early on in my radio days, we don't talk golf, we talk Tiger Woods, right? And I kind of feel like in today's age, I don't necessarily know that I follow or talk about the WNBA a whole lot, but I do follow Caitlin Clark because she is special and she's transcendent and she has taken something that didn't get a whole lot of run and given it a ton of run. It feels to me that every step of the way, the WNBA is kind of butchered having Caitlin Clark as a part of their league. And it may not be the league as a whole, but it's definitely the players, man. And it happened again last night. The cheap shots continue on Caitlin Clark, who seemingly puts up with it perfectly every single time she's at a podium or a press conference and is asked about this stuff. But last night, Alyssa Thomas, who plays for the Phoenix Mercury, actually where I'm at right now, this was just a filthy play. There was a huge scrum on the ground, and then when she was standing up, she just put her fist right in Caitlin Clark's throat, and it's a national news once again. So, J-Riff, I don't know how you feel about all of this, but it feels like every step of the way, the WNBA has this like golden goose that could be printing the money, and it just keeps happening, where Caitlin Clark is either getting bullied on the court, getting bullied off the court. This has just been a fumbled situation all the way through.
1: Yeah, the WNBA is living a self-fulfilling prophecy because they're trying so hard to be like, oh, yeah, we market ourselves well and we're not, you know, we're a league that is interesting and fun and, like, we want to appease everybody. And then they do stuff like this where it's antithesis of what they're actually, what their mission is, right? And Caitlin Clark, like, the reason that it matters is because we appreciate human greatness and we're supposed to talk about human greatness. And Caitlin Clark is human greatness in one of its finest forms. Like, sport, gender, race, it does not matter. It is pure human greatness. What she does, what she brings, it is incredible. And they have tried, because she's become a polarizing figure in the league, the WNBA has decided to appease these players who are not treating Caitlin Clark right by keeping her off of posters that are advertised in the league or not necessarily marketing her on the court the way that she should be marketed or deserves to be marketed. And it's completely backfiring. It's a twisted narrative because it almost as if the WNBA is enabling the players who see Caitlin Clark negatively. And then things like this happen because they haven't gotten in front of the issue. So I'm not surprised. I'm sad it's happened. And I hope that something is done because otherwise, I don't know why Caitlin Clark would stay here. She makes more money off the court than she does on the court. So why doesn't she just go to Europe, make some money, play some ball, and make a ton of money not playing ball off the court? Like, they are wasting their opportunity with her.
0: It's like the players in the WNBA and the league itself just didn't know what was coming, right? Because in college, she was the biggest draw in the country. She was outdrawing men's games regularly. And Caitlin Clark was maybe the biggest headline every single day. And it could have been the same thing in the WNBA. I firmly believe that. But they have, for some reason, tried to stamp this out. And I don't get it whatsoever. Like, there's a part of a rising tide does rise all ships, right? And if Michael Jordan didn't come to the NBA, maybe we never get to the point of today where we have these outrageous NBA contracts. Caitlin Clark could have been that for you. WNBA still can, by the way. I firmly believe that. Like, she can get people to the TV. Why don't you let her?
1: And well, that's today, the quick irony.
0: Yeah, the quick irony. They go back and they do call it a flagrant foul the day after it happened. But it wasn't even called a regular foul on the court.
1: Yeah, the quick irony is that they want eyeballs so that way they can pay people more money, but the person who brings the eyeballs, they're leaving off of the screen,
0: right?
1: So they're not making more money, and they're wondering why they're not making more money. It's so twisted, it makes no sense.
0: All right, kind of outrageous. J-Riff, thank you for your help today, man. I'll see you tomorrow also.
1: Yes, sir, love you.
0: Perfect. Yes, I love you too, pal. I really do. Schaefer and Sliwa are coming up next. Don't change that dial at all today. In fact, I recommend you stick around all the way till 6:30. That is when pregame coverage between Team USA and Team Turkey gets going. And then, of course, the entirety of the game will be heard right here on San Diego Sports 760. I will see you tomorrow. Big thank you to J-Riff. Big thank you to Mike Usher. Schaefer, Sliwa, Brent Sperry coming up next live on the iHeartRadio app.
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24: 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Good to see you, Alan.
25: Good morning.
24: Paul as well.
25: Good to see you.
24: It feels like starting an hour early, it's like changing your entire world.
25: Changes everything. I was like rushing.
24: The whole day.
2: I'm like, you know what? I got to hurry up and eat lunch.
4: I'm like, I got to be in by 2.
2: Do you really have to be? Do you really have to hurry up?
4: Right. Like, has anyone ever
2: What's traffic like around 1:40? I'm like, shut up.
4: Let me ask this to our listeners. Has anyone ever had to work for 4 consecutive hours? I'm kidding. But even going from that 3-hour show to a 4-hour show, which, again, we've had before over here, is a little bit of a change.
2: Everything adjusted.
4: Just today, we have a shortened show tomorrow. It's unique, 2 to 4:30.
2: 2 to 4:30 tomorrow, and then we go straight to, who are we going to tomorrow?
4: Soccer matches. World Cup.
2: Oh, yeah,
4: we got the World Cup tomorrow.
2: USA Tonight. We got USA Tonight. That's 6:30 pre, 7, I think, is the actual match.
6: Cape Verde, I think.
4: Cape Verde tomorrow.
6: Sorry.
4: I like to call him Verde.
2: Yeah, I'm the Verde. I just call him the Verde.
4: Tomorrow, by the way, yes, Cape Verde, Saudi Arabia. Tomorrow.
2: That's right.
4: 4:30.
2: That's right.
4: So you want to be here for that tomorrow on 760.
2: And of course, you know, obviously all our World Cup coverage, but you know, something that, you know, we're just talking about the kind of rushing in and everything else. What's your just quick take here? And I know we got the Padres sweeping, just dominating the Braves, by the way. Like, if I'm the Atlanta Braves, why even show up to work anymore? I mean, Padres own the Atlanta Braves. We'll get to that in just a second. What's your deal on breakfast real quick? Like breakfast.
4: Like, am I pro or anti? I
2: mean, no, more like, are you a breakfast can be at any time of the day?
4: No, not really. Like, I'm not eating an omelet at night.
2: I'm not talking to you.
4: Is that what you're asking?
2: Brent, quick question for you, brother. Thank you. And there's some people that I want to talk food to, and I'm going to turn over towards Brent. I'm not going to talk to you about any food.
4: What's the reason?
2: I just had a sausage cheese an egg bagel at about 12:45 with hot sauce all over it.
4: But you also recently, what did you do that one time when you told us you had like a hamburger, but you had a side of pancakes? Isn't that right?
2: No, it wasn't. I had a cheeseburger.
4: He says yes.
2: And the cafe that I was at also are known for their pancakes. So I got like one pancake on the side.
4: Gotcha.
2: That's what it was.
4: This is what happens when a show starts at 2 p.m.
2: Well, I'm just saying, we said that we had to rush a little bit today. Yes. So at 12:45, I was having like a king's breakfast before I came in here.
4: This is what we had planned. Since we had to rush, what we had planned was talking about breakfast all day. Padres, let's just start.
2: Let's freaking go.
4: Who would have thought? 8-17, you kept mentioning it this week. They had a 25-game stretch where they go 8-17.
2: Mm-hmm.
4: And then they totally redeemed themselves with a 3-game sweep of Atlanta. 9 straight wins, by the way, against the Braves. At Petco Park. And the manner in which they did it, Alan, was really impressive. 1-0 game, overcoming a 4-run deficit. Yesterday behind J.P. Sears, clutch hitting from Samad Taylor. What a difference a series can make. I'm not saying everything is fixed and they're going to go out and win a World Series, but I think it is fair to feel better about the Padres today as opposed to 3 days ago.
2: I'm going to be honest with you. I don't know what the hell happened. I don't know what happened these last 2 games. I really don't. I don't know what the hell happened. And shout out, we should start the show today because if you told me my confidence level, you take the first 2 games from the Atlanta Braves, and then you got J.P. Sears coming from AAA, who's got an 8 ERA or somewhere around 8. And him coming in, it's like, Padres are probably going to get their asses kicked. I swear, when I walked out yesterday, I'm saying to myself, I'm like, look, take 2 at 3. Just let's see how this thing kind of pans out. J.P. Sears goes 5 2/3 inning, 2 earned runs, gives up obviously the 2-run homer, and I like Craig Stammen basically just pulling him right after that. Mm-hmm. They had a 3-0 lead, gives up the 2-run homer, wanted to put him in position for a win, and he did so, kind of took care of his starter. They got that win yesterday because of J.P. Sears, and that kind of came out of nowhere. And you were also, you knew that you weren't going to use Adrian Morihone. You knew that you weren't going to use Mason Miller. So you got a chance to kind of put the rest of the game on the backs of some other bullpen guys. We'll talk about the offense and everything else. I know we talked about the 3-game set, got the series coming up against the Dodgers. But for me personally, shout out to J.P. Sears, who I had 0.4% confidence in yesterday, that pitched the gem.
4: Yeah, you know, the thing with baseball is what can be done once doesn't mean it can be done again, but you take it for the fact that it occurred. As in, I don't know if I feel like J.P. Sears can start every 5th day for them in the second half of the year, but I'm not worried about that today.
2: Mm-hmm.
4: It is a conversation for another day. You asked him to do a job and he did it. That alone deserves credit because the guy in 14 starts in AAA had an 8.48 ERA. But with all that being said, it's like Samad Taylor, you and I and a lot of Padres fans felt this way 3 weeks ago.
2: Stud.
4: A lot of people said 3 weeks ago, well, you know, good game or good defender or, hey, ride it as long as it's going to play out. But this isn't something that's going to play out for the course of the summer.
2: He hustles. He does the small things. Yeah.
4: But he's got a 150 OPS plus. He's hitting 379. He had the clutchest hit last night to create separation.
2: At a time,
4: single with two outs.
2: At a time where the game was in danger.
4: It was 3-2. So, I mean, you know, on one hand, I'm not counting on J.P. Sears, but I'm glad he did what he did. But I'm always at the point where I'm like, I'm going to have to count on Samad Taylor because he's going to be starting for this team in the second half of the year. I don't know if he's hitting 379 this year, but I think he is someone that's proven to be trustworthy.
2: What if I told you Samad Taylor was going to work his way into the lineup? He's second in the lineup, batting in between Tatis and Machado. He's the reason why
4: he's the best of all of them.
2: He's the reason why you take yesterday's game. I mean, listen, there were obviously a few reasons why the Padres won yesterday, but you know what I think is important, and maybe this is more in baseball, and granted, such a small sample size of seeing Samad Taylor on a night-in, night-out basis here over this very brief stretch of the season, but when you're watching a game and you see somebody come up, doesn't matter who it is, you have a certain feeling when that person comes up. For me, if I say Gavin Sheets, I'm like, hey, I know Sheets can churn on
4: one. Power, yeah.
2: Right? If it's Ty France, I'm going to feel a certain way about him. If it's, let's look the other way. If it's, I don't know, there's a long laundry list of players that I don't feel that confident about. Samad Taylor comes to the plate, and I feel like something positive is going to happen.
4: Definitely.
2: Yeah. And it doesn't have to be, you know, a double, does it? But I feel like there's an energy that comes with his game. Remember we were talking about this, the Padres looked old, they looked slow, there was starting to kind of be this perception about the Padres. And then they went with all these youngsters. It kind of happened within a couple of days. Samad Taylor's been the head of that snake.
4: I mean, I hate to put it this bluntly, and I don't mean what I'm about to say, but I kind of mean what I'm about to say.
2: Breakfast is fine in the afternoon?
4: No, not that. I wouldn't go that far. But, honestly, without the Ramon Laureano injury, I don't know if they look any differently than they were looking prior. Because with Samad Taylor, Kevin mentioned this yesterday, their offense is vastly improved. And that continued yesterday, and that's not, I mean, I don't know if that's fair or unfair to Ramon Laureano, who played a role in a significant one last year, but it just was not getting done this year, and sometimes just change is a part of it. He gets hurt. Nobody wants to see that, but without his injury, I don't think Samad Taylor's even on this team for the last 3 weeks.
2: The problem with Laureano was I couldn't tell this year how much is that injury
4: exactly
2: have to do with how he was struggling, because he was an absolute baller, obviously, last year for the Padres until he got hurt. I can sit here and make an argument. If Laureano's healthy, if Jason Adams healthy, I think they're beating the Chicago Cubs.
4: I think they're
2: getting to the next round. Mm-hmm. Now, what happens from there? Maybe it's a long, tough series against the Brewers and go from there. And then Laureano started out the season strong this year, and then he just went through a stretch where I'm like, damn, I'm glad John said, why don't you hold on buying a Ramon Laureano
4: jersey?
2: That's right. Why don't you give that a quick second?
4: Get a Samad Taylor. Get yourself a Samad Taylor jersey.
2: Give that a quick second is what you said.
4: Let's hear from Craig Stammen. Brent, you have this. This is from last night. Padres sweep the Braves. Samad Taylor, another impactful night, including a two-out, two-run single to give the Padres some late separation. This is Craig Stammen postgame on Samad Taylor's impact.
6: Yeah, he just brings a variety of what may happen, you know, and it forces the defense to play a different way. They can't just sit back at the back of the infield and wait for a ground ball or wait for something soft to be hit to them. So he makes them have to play in. He makes them move around, you know, throughout the count. He does a good job working the count against the pitcher. And then, you know, lately he's been really good with two strikes, putting the ball in play and getting some big hits. So tonight, you know, lays down the bunt. It's always a tough play for the pitcher to make. We've seen that a couple times this year. And then he hits a 60-degree over the first baseman. So he's finding ways to impact the game in a lot of different ways.
4: Does your hunch or gut tell you he can do this year for the Padres? This is the role he will fill. Not hit 379, but this is the role he will fill.
2: I got a feeling he's with us for the stretch run.
4: I agree.
2: You know, and again, I think we taper our expectations, but you also got to ask yourself this, and I don't mean this, it's going to sound very disrespectful, but like, who's he really competing with?
4: Right.
2: Like, is there this just long list of players that are unbelievable on offense? Is it there this long list of players that when they get on base, they're such a danger to steal? Is there a long list of players that you feel like can create something out of nothing?
4: Right.
2: And that kind of feel like that's his role. And you need players like that. You know, I don't, we could look back on previous years and previous runs for the Padres. He's not going to bat 379. He's not going to bat 350. That average is going to go down. But if he's hovering around 280 with a batting average, it's one of the best batting averages on the squad.
4: Yeah.
2: So I think, you know, the more that you just kind of see him, and he has this, and I mean this as a compliment. He's got a little bit of this cockiness to him. Maybe cockiness isn't the right word. There's confidence mm-hmm. that he has. They need that. So again, I go back to it. If he was on, give me a team that just got bats everywhere. You could look at the Braves, you could look at the Dodgers, yep. you could look at some of these other teams. Sure. Maybe it's more difficult for him to have, you know, a true run. But I think in this situation, in this predicament, he's on a Padres team that's desperate for what he provides.
4: You know, our listeners by and large know this, and we all know the stat, wins above replacement, WAR, Bill James stat, for whatever it's worth. Nobody can fully define it, but we compare players based on it. Like, this guy had a 4 WAR, and this guy had a 2 WAR, so the 4 WAR is a player is better. Fernando Tatis Jr. this year, for all his recent success, his WAR is 1.1. It's not overly lofty at the halfway point. He's on pace for a 2.2, for example. Manny Machado, we know about his struggles. His WAR is below zero, as in he's replaceable, is what the stat is saying. It's negative 0.4. Samad Taylor, in 20 days, has a 0.8. Basically, you forecast it out, and he's been more impactful than a Fernando Tatis Jr. this year. Certainly more impactful than Manny Machado this year. And we'll see if it does continue to that extent or not.
2: We'll come back down to earth. But even if he comes back down to earth, he's still one of the more important offensive players that they have.
4: Yeah, better than being like under earth.
2: Yeah.
4: If that makes sense. Which that
2: makes a lot of sense.
4: Maybe buried in
2: that,
4: earth.
2: That makes a ton of sense.
4: All right, so Padres sweep the Braves. You love that. The Dodgers are here tomorrow night. Wait until you hear all the storylines that are going to run through this series, including tomorrow's starting pitching matchup, by the way, at Petco Park. Right. 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
4: Let me see that list. If you can only see one of those artists, okay? Who's on there? Kenny Chesney, Snoop Dogg. Who else was on there?
2: This one's kind of easy for me.
4: Okay, yeah. If you can only see one.
2: Yeah, this one's kind of easy for me.
4: Let me see which this list.
2: Which I don't think you would have picked for me.
4: You're Lainey Wilson?
2: No.
4: You're Weezer.
2: I'm Weezer.
4: Really?
2: Yeah, kind of OG back in the day. I mean, I Weezer. Yeah. Now, I know Snoop's on there, so I know a lot of people would want Snoop. And I completely understand Definitely that, but yeah. I think Weezer.
4: I go Kenny Chesney. I'm a country guy.
2: Yeah?
4: I'm a country guy. I would love to see Kenny Chesney.
2: Well,
4: do we have the invite? Can we go?
2: Get your tickets.
4: Are we
2: right
4: hosting
2: now.
4: Anything? Are we doing AXS. A show?
2: AXS.com.
4: Are we doing a show from out there?
2: I mean, they asked me to do some stuff.
4: Have they?
2: Yeah.
4: Thanks for the invite. All right, so you know what tomorrow is? Padres-Dodgers.
2: Tomorrow's Padres-Dodgers, yep.
4: Round two, three-game set. Park, three-game series. Here's what I really like. The game one pitching matchup. Man, the tentacles to this thing.
2: No, it's phenomenal.
4: Roky Sasaki has never faced the San Diego Padres. Mm-hmm. Manny Machado hosted him for a dinner at his house before spurning the Padres and going to L.A. Manny later saying he thought it was a foregone conclusion. Remember that? He said in some preseason thing, we could get the sound, by the way. Marty has it. I can get that sound for you. He said he thought it was a foregone conclusion. It was a song and dance. Then you've got Walker Buehler. Two titles in L.A., not last year, but 2020, 2024. Top three rookie of the year. Top five Cy Young, right? All the hardware.
2: Was there. A beast. Was a beast when he was there.
4: And it's Buehler for the Padres, Sasaki for the Dodgers tomorrow night at Petco Park. That's intriguing.
2: That's very intriguing. What was the, and you know, obviously you're doing the Daily Show at that time, but what was when Roky decided to go to the Dodgers, and it was kind of devastating, and I'd love to have, obviously anybody would have, not only were you getting this just unbelievable talent, but you were basically paying nothing for him.
4: Nothing.
2: And yeah, obviously the rich getting richer, and it's like, is this guy really going to go to the Dodgers? Is he going to join this, that? What was, at the end of the day, what was, if Manny's saying that he thought it was a done deal, what was it that took him to the Dodgers? Did he ever kind of explain? Was it just as simple as...
4: Dude, here was the issue with it from my seat. And this is what people were saying throughout the process, including yourself, because you were following this and you were listening in. Remember, there was a belief before the process started, it was a foregone conclusion he was going to L.A. The agency then said, not so fast. And then he gave an appearance that there was a level playing field and visited various teams.
2: Well, wasn't there also like some bullpen session that people caught him with A.J. Preller? Absolutely. And it was...
4: That was the day that he later did sushi dinner. It was legitimately a sushi dinner that Manny Machado hosted him and his teammates over in Coronado. But the belief heading into the offseason was Sasaki's a Dodger. But then Mike Schilt at the winter meeting said, oh, we feel really good about where we sit with Sasaki. And we're like, oh, excuse me? Really? That's news?
2: Especially if you're going to say that publicly.
4: And exactly. And then you paired it with Sasaki actually visiting San Diego. And you're like, is this actually an open competition? But in the end, I think a lot of people believe what Manny Machado said. And I give credit for Machado saying it out loud. It's like, it was a foregone conclusion. He wanted to play with Yamamoto and Ohtani and ultimately got his wish. And by the way, it hasn't worked out terribly for him. You know, obviously last year he pitches in the postseason. They win the World Series.
2: And what's the risk? And they're not asking him, you know, if he was here in San Diego, there would be a lot of, rookie, we need you to be a star right now. It's not the case, obviously, in LA.
4: It's a good point.
2: Now, of course, I'd rather him be here and the Padres take their chances with that. But there is a little bit. It's kind of the same thing right now for the Dodgers, too. It's like the regular season. Do you really need Blake Snell? Right. Do you really need Tyler Glass now? Do you really need a salary cap and
4: we'll get
2: the deferrals off the table? Yeah, that would be nice.
4: No, you're right, because can I make this point about the Padres just in general in terms of, like, it feels like they've pursued heavily players of unbelievable caliber from overseas. I'm talking about Shohei Ohtani. When he first came over, they pursued him. He became, maybe he was going to be available via trade for the Angels. They pursued that route. Mm-hmm. They pursued Sasaki to the point where they entertained him. I don't know if they pursued Yamamoto. He got $325 million. But it just
2: I don't think they did. I think that was like Red Sox. Yeah, there was Yankees. There was some of the other big markets. But maybe Cubbies were in that too.
4: I just don't. One thing that's kind of rubbed me the wrong way, and I don't think it's like, I don't know what it is, but I just don't like how it feels like the Padres finish as a bridesmaid a lot in that. And it feels like they really put a lot of effort into it to the point where Preller's like, I've learned Japanese for these recruiting pitches. Mm-hmm. I'd love to see them land a player of that caliber internationally. They've landed big players. The Manny Machado free agency sweepstakes. I mean, they're very marketable players.
2: Yeah, but
4: I'd like to see
2: it. But are the players... Look, here's the problem with a situation like that. The problem is the players you're landing, you're having to wildly overpay for.
4: You could argue that, yep.
2: The guys that you're landing are, let's use Xander for an example. Padres landed Xander, right?
4: With money.
2: Well, they landed Xander because they gave him probably $100 million more than the Boston Red Sox were willing to give him.
4: Exactly right.
2: Machado signs a 5-year extension with the San Diego Padres because that's 10 years total. And frankly, is somebody else going out there and offering 10 years for Manny Machado?
4: Good point.
2: And I think the answer is no. So I think, you know, what you got to do as a franchise, and I think this is the game that the Padres are going to have to play. If the only way you're going to land somebody is by overpaying them, you ain't the Yankees, you're not the Dodgers, and you're not the Mets, and you're not some of these other franchises where you could kind of, hey, you know what, if we lose out on this one, that's okay. Money is not that big of a deal. You got to be able to land them because you're saying, look, the culture is right here. This is where you want to be. Yeah. Look how we've developed these other players. Look at how much support that you have. You can actually compete for a World Series here.
4: Yeah.
2: And I think that the way they've landed them so far, it's like, I mean, this isn't a good example. It's like you're trying to it's like you're taking a girl out on a date.
4: Mm.
2: And it's like on the first date, I'm like, you know, it's going to be the most expensive steak dinner that you can go out. You're really trying to impress her. It's like, is this what you're trying to establish here? Because is this person going to be like, hey, every time we go out, this guy's going to go spend $400 on us?
4: Exactly.
2: So I think there's a little bit for the Padres. It's got to be more than that. And I don't know if that's the best approach from a pitch.
4: Yeah, no, I think it's really well said. Mike Farron with more on the Padres sweep of the Braves this upcoming weekend against the Dodgers and the state of the National League. and the NL West. Mike Farron, MLB Network Radio, joins us on the other side. We're here until 6, just getting started. Extended edition of Schaefer and Sliwa, San Diego Sports 760, live on the iHeartRadio app.
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9: 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Padres have an off day today. They start a weekend set down at Petco Park tomorrow against the Dodgers. World Cup, we got a couple games going on right now. Tied at one is Ecuador and Germany. And Ivory Coast is up 2-0 over Curacao. 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
11: Oh, big weekend.
10: Padres and Dodgers. And Mike Farron from MLB Network Radio, kind enough to join us once again here in San Diego. Mike, hope all is well. It's funny, on paper, the Padres have among the worst offenses in the sport, and their starting pitching has not been good.
11: Who needs paper?
10: Yeah, who needs paper? Pitching hasn't been good. Offense hasn't been good, but they just swept the Braves. They're five games over 500. How do you look at the state of the Padres right now?
12: Yeah, it's a little bit like Han Solo, right? Never tell me the odds. So,
10: yeah, I like that.
12: I mean, listen, I am a little bit impressed that they have managed to withstand this absolutely dreadful offensive start. I mean, the good news is it seems like Tatis is starting to round into shape.
10: Yeah.
12: Cronenworth starting a rehab assignment tonight. You know, Manny, the last couple of days felt like the results were starting to get a little bit better. So maybe there's some better days ahead for the offense. But, I mean, they're holding that that rotation together with duct tape and baling wire right now. Yeah. And the fact that they're doing as good a job as they have is kind of a miracle when you figure that there's really only, what, two guys that you can trust in it, I feel like, if you're a Padres fan. So, you know, it's been impressive that they've been able to do it. I think it speaks to how soft the middle of the National League is. I mean, it's not quite as soft as the American League, but it's still pretty soft. And they've put themselves in a position to be able to compete for a playoff berth with a roster that is less than perfect, let's say.
11: Mike, with that in mind, I mean, just we'll go to what the NL looks like. How sustainable do you think it is that by the time we get at least to the closer to the All-Star break, Padres right in the mix here? And then how do you think, if they are right in the mix, how do you think that will affect AJ Preller's decision making to look at this team and say, all right, I want to invest more into what I have?
12: Well, I mean, I think the easiest part of that is that if they're in the mix, that AJ Preller is going to be the most aggressive general manager of the deadline. I mean, that goes without saying, I think. I mean, they could use a starter. They could use probably a left fielder with Laureano out for the year. You know, there are a couple of clear spots that they could upgrade.

0: And I don't think he'll leave any stone unturned in that effort. You know, I mean, he had a hell of a deadline last year, and so I don't doubt that. And I also don't doubt that they'll stay in the mix, because there's just not, like, the Brewers are good, the Dodgers are really good. I think the Phillies are starting to round into shape. But you guys just saw the Braves. I mean, that's a team that is really banged up, and they have started to cede a lot of ground in that division. You know, nobody in the National League Central outside of Milwaukee is all that great. You know, Cardinals, I'm not buying still. I think Cubs are decent. You know, I think the Pirates have, you know, good young arms, and their offense has been better than expected. You know, I think the Diamondbacks are not that different than the Padres. I mean, their starting rotation hasn't even been as good as the Padres, although they have more famous names in that group. So, you know, there's kind of this huge group of teams that are pretty similar. I should throw the Marlins in that mix, too, who have not been great offensively, but have gotten really, you know, they are very happy with their starting pitching, even though the results have been kind of mid, and their bullpen has been pretty good with a lot of no-names. So I think, you know, it's going to be a kind of open race, and I don't think that there's anything that's going to happen in the next 3 weeks that would change that. I mean, there's the gap between where – like, the race right now ends at the Reds, I think. And they're, what, like 4 games ahead of the Mets in the standings? Mm. So unless the Padres are going to have something catastrophic happen in the next 3 weeks where they play more like the Giants than they do the teams in the National League Central, I think they're clearly in the mix.
1: Mike, just one quick follow-up to that. So let's the level of aggressiveness, and John and I talked a little bit about this. Is this, let's just say things kind of stay as is, you get closer to the trade deadline and the Padres are right in the mix like we talked about. What's the indication to say, hey, yeah, I want to go after a player that, you know, we've heard Skubal's name get thrown around, maybe put that one to the side, but just the level of aggressiveness based on the Padres not necessarily looking like one of these elite teams?
0: Well, I mean, it doesn't matter. Like, I mean, the Dodgers are the elite team, and they nearly got knocked out by the Padres 2 years ago, right? Like, they nearly lost if you go back and look into the division series against the Phillies last year, like, they barely squeaked through that. So, I don't know. I don't buy into, hey, if you're not an elite team. I think if you've got a chance to make the playoffs, you have a chance to win the World Series in baseball. That's the way the postseason works. And it's a great second chance for teams. So, and I think A.J. Preller has proven that he feels very similarly about it to the way that I do, because of the way that he's acted at deadlines. They're going to add impact if they have a chance to. So I wouldn't, even though their system is not as strong as some others, and you know, maybe they don't have as many famous prospects, but like, they'll try to get Tarek Skubal if he's available at the trade deadline. It's just that the challenge in that is whether or not he's actually available, because as much as we've talked about the soft middle of the National League, I just, like, the American League standing should come with a content warning. Like, it's like, dude, I mean, if you're under the age of 18, it may not be suitable for young viewers because it's so gross right now.
2: I love it. Mike Farron, MLB Network Radio, with us right now on Schaefer and Sliwa. So you talk about, you're right. I mean, the thing is, Preller's aggressiveness has played out over the course of this decade. Why would that change? Last year, he trades one of the top prospects in baseball, one of the best position players in Leo DeVries, obviously. Do you think that he would go down that path when it comes to Ethan Salas, who enjoyed a bit of resurgence to start this year? If he did it for DeVries, wouldn't he do it with Salas or no?
0: I think the only thing that saved Ethan Salas from being traded at last year's deadline was the fact he had a back injury.
2: That's right.
0: So, yeah. I think he would. I mean, I think it's a matter of, like, hey, we can replace the prospects, right? It's a little bit of an old school approach. But he's not wrong. I think there's a lot of teams that are cowardly in the way that they go about evaluating their prospects and what they're really going to miss. And sometimes, listen, they gave up a haul to get Juan Soto, right? The Nationals have played out of their mind in large part because of that deal, right? C.J. Abrams and James Wood are probably going to start the All-Star game, right? They were at least have a chance to. I mean, that's pretty incredible to watch what those two guys have done this season. And those two guys alone would be worth the price of acquiring Soto if you're the Nationals. So they got 4 other players. So I think what you see is that he is not, like, never save a prospect for tomorrow when it can help you win today. And if they've got a chance to win, he'll do that. The only thing that would derail that is if the new ownership comes in, if it gets approved, and they're like, hey, we should be a little bit more modest in what we're doing. And that's not a great way to win over the fan base when you're walking into the new gig.
1: That's interesting, Mike. You're right about that. That is kind of the biggest question mark up to this point. AJ Preller has obviously had the green light to do anything he wants. Will new ownership change that? Mike, I'm sure, and obviously as connected as it comes to some of these stories around Major League Baseball, one of the stories today about MLB wants a maximum 5-year deals for free agents changing teams. Talked a little bit about getting rid of the deferrals. Where do you make of this public battle, public relations, everyone kind of trying to, I guess, do this as early as possible to start getting their some of their bargaining chips on the table? What have you made of how things have played out these last couple of weeks?
0: Yeah, I mean, I think the biggest difference between what has happened in the last couple of weeks and previous CBA negotiations is that the league decided to make it public. Because my understanding is that these don't seem a whole lot different than the initial proposals that they often bring forth to the Players Association. I would say that at the start of any of these negotiations, to take everything that you have seen from both sides at this point with a heaping grain of salt. Like, this is just the start of a negotiation. Both sides are lying out what they really want. What the owners really want is a cap, and like that's they have wanted that. They want to try and raise their franchise values. I mean, never mind that the Padres just stole the close to a $4 billion valuation, but like they want this. They want cost certainty. You know, a lot of these owners are wealthy enough to own a team, but they don't seem like they're willing to spend to run it or really be wealthy enough to own it or to run it. I mean, like, I think that there's just, like, don't pay too much attention to any of this. It is consuming far more of the news cycle than it should for what is the opening part of a negotiation. It helps. It's nice that it's out there publicly because we can see what both sides are working for. But, I mean, you know, nothing that's been proposed by the league to this point comes without a salary cap, and the players are opposed to a salary cap. And I think their point today was right on with it. And the reason why they're opposed is they can dress this up any way that they want. But if you're tying the amount of money that's spent on players directly to revenue, then all you're talking about is relocating a finite number of dollars to different players than it is to trying to grow the potential pot for the players who are their product. And the initial proposals, which again should be just considered initial proposals, are for a lower percentage of the revenue than the players currently get. And the players want a free market and the owners don't. And that sounds really weird for billionaires, but billionaires love to be able to spend other people's money. I don't know if you've paid any attention to what's going on in Portland.
2: So here's my question. Where do you think it lands in the middle, or do we actually get some type of cap system in baseball? Just guessing based on everything you know about the sport, will there be a cap system, or what do you think?
0: I doubt it. I don't think there will be. I think it's posturing in the end. And I think if you fall, like, I would advise everybody to go back and read Lords of the Realm. Like, that's the best book on baseball labor. Hmm. And it's 30 years old, and I read it again during the last lockout, and it's amazing how much of it held true. So, I mean, that's the best way to go back and look at it. What ends up happening is that the owners push. They keep thinking that this is going to be the time that they get to kick the football. And, you know, the problem is that the players, like, never really back down from their position, and the people who have the most to lose financially when games start getting canceled are the owners. The numbers are just significantly bigger on what they bring in revenue than what the players do. So I think as you watch this play out, like, I would just say, take everything with a heaping grain of salt. We're going to get a lockout on December 1st. Like, that's going to happen. That happened the last time. The commissioners already said that's the regular course of business in sports. I think it's a huge positive that they are publicly discussing these things now, as opposed to the amount of time it seemed between proposals 4 years ago. But I don't think that any of this is going to change anything going into the offseason. The only question is whether or not we'll miss games. And I would think in that case, we've got probably until about the middle of March. And I'm really skeptical that we'll end up missing games, especially with a giant potential television contract looming, that would do horrible damage to their negotiating stance.
1: Hmm. Mike, final one for me. Just, you know, let me, I'll try to explain this. And I look at some of the other leagues, and I'm trying to figure out how, and I'm going to sound like I'm complaining here, but it's fine. But I look at some of the other leagues and I say to myself, all right, well, I feel like some of these other leagues, there's a more equal chance of trying to win. Mm-hmm. And I get it in baseball. Don't get me wrong. I know anything can happen. And I know you could have the most stacked roster. All you have to do is have one bad week and you're out in the playoffs. And that's a common thread. It's not that it doesn't happen. But I guess my issue, whether there's a salary cap or there's not, my bigger question is, how do you just have a league where it is more fair across the board as far as competitive play? Mm-hmm. And I could bring up the deferrals, or I could bring up some of the big markets, what they're making revenue-wise in their TV deals and everything else. How do we just, okay, maybe it's not a salary cap, but how do we get to a world where it isn't so lopsided?
0: Yeah, I think it's a great question. I mean, really, what you're looking at, though, is that the Dodgers have way more revenue than everybody else because they got a better TV deal. And also, they have sold Japan in a way that the Angels never could when they had Otani. So everybody wants to punish the Dodgers for being good at business, right? Like, that's what essentially is happening, which
1: you're right.
0: Is fairly un-American to me. But, I mean, at the same time, okay, so let's play it out. I think what has been suggested to me that makes the most sense is, so you know how revenue sharing works, right? Everybody puts all of the dollars into a pot, mm-hmm. and then a percentage goes back to the teams. And so the teams that don't put in as much money get more revenue back, and the teams that make more money get less back, right? So the Dodgers are funding a lot of the other teams that are going on now, right? So one of the ideas posited to me was like, yeah, well, let's keep revenue sharing, but let's allow the smaller markets to keep more of their revenue so that they're not putting it into the pot. And like, this is a really, this is starting to get like kind of technical here, but like, there isn't much benefit for the Padres to go out and spend and say, like, try and get $2 million more of billboard sales in the ballpark, right? Because they're going to have to share that revenue and they're only going to end up with a percentage of it back anyway. So how do you incentivize them to run their business smoothly without taking handouts from the rest of the league, while also ensuring that the money that goes to revenue sharing goes to payroll? So I think that's number one thing, is that, you know, like, revenue sharing can work and does work. But I also think that, like, the other thing, like, everybody likes to use the Kansas City Chiefs as an example, right? As a small market team that's had success and they've got a great quarterback and they've been able to hold on to Patrick Mahomes. And that's awesome. But may I introduce you to the Cleveland Browns, who exists in a very similar size market, who have been an absolute train wreck. And I think as you look, you know, you are probably more sensitive to it because the Dodgers are in the West. Like, I live in Phoenix. I'm sensitive to it because the Dodgers are in the division, you know, like, where I live. So you see it more frequently there. But the reality is that, like, the team that had the best record in baseball last year was the team from the smallest market. You know, the number of teams that make the postseason in baseball is pretty big. It's 40%. And while there hasn't been a small market World Series winner in 11 years, I don't think that that has to do with payroll so much as it has to do with the nature of baseball's season. You have teams that have had opportunities. The Rays played in the World Series in 2020. In 2023, the Diamondbacks were in the World Series, right? So, like, you have these teams that are revenue-sharing payees, where they're getting money, that are making the most of it and getting into the playoffs and getting through the playoffs. So I understand where it comes from, but I also think that there's this fundamental idea that owners are trying to tell you that, hey, what we're doing is trying to make things more fair. And in reality, like, we've all worked for really rich people, right? What are they most interested in? Keeping more of their money. That's what it amounts to. So this is really good marketing to say that a cap works. But in the end, all it is we're trying to let the richest people keep more of the money that they're making. And if you're for that, that's fine. But I'm a little bit skeptical, as, you know, George H.W. Bush was 45 years ago, that trickle-down economics works. And it certainly doesn't seem to work in sports.
2: This is great perspective, Mike, and we're going to discuss it actually on the other side with our listeners. We appreciate you doing it, as always, in San Diego. Awesome insight. We'll do it again soon. Thanks, man.
0: Yeah, no problem, guys.
2: Great stuff from Mike Farron. We'll discuss that on the other side. Stay with us on Schaefer and Sliwa.
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1: Yep.
2: We can spend more time on this than the 3 o'clock hour. We have time. We're going to be here until 6 p.m. Hey, the more I think through the labor situation that's playing out, the more I see both of the sides. I think you've made some really good points about the value of getting the system more equal,
1: yeah,
2: whether that's with a cap or not, but more reasonable for all of the 30 clubs or most,
1: yeah,
2: of them.
1: Yeah.
2: And then I hear someone like Mike Farron. I'm like, I don't think there's any point that he really made in there that I fully disagree with. So it is going to be interesting to see where it lands. And I do think maybe the hard lines drawn both ways aren't actually where we're heading, and we might be heading somewhere else, but I don't necessarily know where that is.
1: I think everyone's all over the place, too.
2: They are all over the place.
1: So I think that says a lot,
2: yeah,
1: because we've had, I think it was Jesse Rogers that came on and had mentioned something about how he feels like that this could be the time where some changes happen.
2: Yeah.
1: When you were gone, I played some sound from Jeff Passan when he was on the Pat McAfee show, and he kind of said something like, this could be different because fans in certain, yep, markets are saying, yeah, I don't like the way this thing is set up.
2: That's a great point.
1: And listen, do I understand how billionaires operate? This is an opportunity for them to say, hey, we keep more of the pie. Of course, that's going to be in their interest. I mean, if it was up to the players' union in the NBA, do you think they want a salary cap?
2: Probably not.
1: They wouldn't.
2: Yeah,
1: in the NFL, do you think? I mean, like, no, a lot of these, well, let's just let this thing be an open market,
2: right?
1: Because that means the owner's got to spend more money. And if it's spending more towards us, I think what he said too, and I hate to admit this, but I think there's a lot of truth to it. A lot of this stems from the Dodgers being really good at business.
2: No doubt.
1: It does.
2: Yeah.
1: And it also, look, if you took that ownership group and you put them in a smaller market, they have less cards to play with. So they just happen to be in the LA market, and they've obviously taken complete advantage of it. And then here's probably the biggest difference of everything else. There's only one Shohei Ohtani.
2: Yeah, you're not going to split him.
1: And when you got Shohei Ohtani, that was like the trickle-down effect of everything else. Because I do think once you got Shohei, there came a point it's like, now it doesn't matter what the cost is. We'll go get every other player after that.
2: I'm 100% with
1: you on deferrals. I can't
2: deferrals.
1: Do. Deferrals.
2: That's what I was going to say. I'm 100% with you on deferrals. And I am in favor of more rules that balance out baseball, so to speak. I'm not yet willing to say if I am fully in favor of a cap or not, but it's not because I don't want it. Yeah, it's not because I don't want the sport to be more equitable. Because
1: yeah,
2: I do recognize that. I do think it's good for the sport, and maybe it is a cap. And I am fascinated to see how it plays out, and I hope we don't miss games. And we'll talk more about it on the other side.
1: I saw this. We get into it a little bit later, but Adam Silver had said something. I saw this, I think it was yesterday, and we'll talk about it on the other side. Because okay, I think it kind of ties in what the model of the good NBA is copying another team, and we'll see if good MLB is trying to get the same model.
2: We'll talk about it. Adrian Garcia Marquez, by the way, will join us coming up at 3:30 with more on the World Cup playing out here in North America. Stay with us. 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
24: 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Padres have an off day today. They're at Petco tomorrow to start a weekend series against the Dodgers. World Cup, we got a couple scores that just went final. Ecuador defeated Germany 2-1, and the Ivory Coast defeated Curacao 2-0. Coming up right here on San Diego Sports 760 at 6:30, you can hear Team USA take on Turkey. Like I said, pregame match coverage will begin right here at 6:30. eBay is home to millions of finds, and each one becomes part of your story, from your favorite vintage band tee to the dream car you've been searching for, or that foul ball you heroically gave away. 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
16: It's Schaefer and Sliwa. Sean Schaefer. 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
2: 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We are here until 6 p.m. Adrian Garcia Marquez, Alan.
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2: Voice of SDFC will join us in 28 minutes.
1: 28 minutes, yeah. Don't lie to the people.
2: 27:40. Adrian Garcia Marquez, what a day already in the World Cup. Ecuador is through after upsetting Germany. Scenes in the Meadowlands.
1: We saw we saw a just a graphic that shows all the different teams that have clinched the spot. A lot of open spots up there.
2: Well, it's like, that's the thing we kind of forget. 32 of 32. The 48 go through. That would be like if in the NBA they had 20 of the 30 teams in the playoffs. So
1: all right, don't do that. Come on, bro.
2: By the way, that's what it is.
1: Actually, that is literally the math.
2: Yeah, now they're playing, and I get it. It's not. Maybe that's not the full postseason. Those teams that drop out.
1: So. Oh, don't be surprised if the World Cup doesn't take one of those ideas. Would you be surprised?
2: Play into the play-in.
1: They have 34 teams. And then there's like this one game before the actual group stage starts, and it's just elimination. Like, it starts from there.
2: Dude, do you see World Cup like NBA in terms of if you're like a last team in the NBA, it's very hard, right? You know this better than I do. Like, an eighth seed historically is not making an NBA Finals, right? Like, eighth seed in the Western Conference.
1: It's happened. No, they're not. Yeah. Denver, I think the Knicks have done it. There's been some teams.
2: Wasn't there a 50-game season where it happened when it was Knicks and Rockets? Weren't one of those teams an eighth seed?
1: Yes, Knicks ended up playing the Spurs in the finals.
2: Okay.
1: That was the last time they played, 99. Okay. Mm-hmm.
2: But, like, could you see a third-place team in their group of four making a run to the final? Like, is that going to happen in soccer? Or is it like basketball where that's very hard to envision?
1: I don't think it happens.
2: Neither do I.
1: I don't think it happens because... Let's take Ecuador as an example.
2: They've never been to the World Cup. Oh, is that right?
1: Or no.
2: That's not right.
1: No, not never been to the World Cup, but never got through.
2: As I said?
1: That's what I think it was. I mean, how is that? Did you see their reaction? I thought you told me that.
2: No, I didn't say that. I just looked at their reaction.
1: I thought their celebration was because they hadn't gone.
2: Crying.
1: They hadn't gone through. I'm not going to confirm that. But
2: that's hilarious.
1: Think about who you'd have to get through to get to a Final Four. You're literally getting through.
2: Like England and Spain.
1: Right.
2: might be hard.
1: I don't think that's going to be happening to get there.
2: Now you're taking me down a path of, has Ecuador ever advanced in the World Cup?
1: I'll find out.
2: And it's not necessarily a path I'm looking to go down right now. They've been in the World Cup 5 times, by the way.
1: Yeah, but have they ever got to the...
2: I have no idea. You find that out. But before you find... we need an answer on that. Just look it up. Ask ChatGPT. Not that they're always right. Just find out, is Ecuador going through? I can't live until we know the answer to that. And then I want to hear what Adam Silver has to do with the MLB-CBA deal.
1: Yeah, we'll stop on that one. They've been through. Yeah, they've been through.
2: You're like, they've never been in the World Cup. Is their first soccer team.
1: They've reached the round of 16.
2: Oh, they've reached the round of 16. Okay.
1: They've got that.
2: How does Adam Silver play a role in what's playing out right now in Major League Baseball?
1: I'm not telling you. It's kind of a tie of why I do like the structure of... And listen, I'm somebody who grew up a Laker fan. So I obviously the Lakers have been as elite as can possibly be. But I like today's structure in the NBA. Because today's structure in the NBA, you got to have your stuff together. You know, you got to be thinking 3-5 years out. Mm-hmm. And there is a... I think there is, for the health of the NBA, I think it is good for the NBA to know that, hey, Denver can win a championship. Hey, Milwaukee can win a championship. Hey, Toronto can get a chip here. Obviously, the Knicks, who hadn't won in 53 years, I don't know if that's a good example. But everyone's got a shot. Here's what Adam Silver said. I read this yesterday. The goal over time has been, and I've said it, to be more NFL-like, where you believe your team has a shot. When I read that, to me, I instantly thought of Major League Baseball and I thought of these MLB negotiations. And just because you have money, it doesn't guarantee you everything, right? You could look at the New York Mets. That's kind of been the prime example. The Mets got real money in Steve Cohen, who's their owner. Doesn't mean they're spending it wisely. The Dodgers are just really, really well ran. And they have this ability to go spend as much as they want in their front office. They have an unbelievable amount of revenue coming in. They sold Shohei Ohtani of why that was the right place to come, and they were right, right? They've delivered 2 World Series since then. But all this other stuff that kind of comes with it, like I told you, I think the deferrals is one of the most absurd things that I've ever heard of. I still haven't heard anybody tell me why that makes sense, and maybe just the rules, nobody ever thought that deferrals would be used this way.
2: This far.
1: But if you just look at the Dodgers today, and I'll go back to what I was saying, and you look at Adam Silver and everything else, if tomorrow you have a salary cap, the Dodgers are still going to be good. If tomorrow you give the Dodgers restrictions, they're still going to be good. They have a good ownership and they have a good front office. Mm-hmm. My issue is they have starters that are making a $150, $200 that they could just sit in the regular season because it's like, we just need you come August.
2: October.
1: No, August, August to start to ramping up.
2: I got you.
1: So you're ready for October. Mm. You have, I mean, think of some of the players that they've had that they've gone down with injuries. It doesn't affect them.
2: No, it's
1: them.
2: Fair. Yeah. And
1: listen, really what I'm saying is it's a compliment to their organization, but I also just, again, I'm looking for a more level playing field.
2: Here's what I would say.
1: They don't need any more advantages than what they already
2: have. Did you hear the interesting, I forget who said it on ESPN, it was very controversial. People really didn't like the way it was said. Somebody said recently on ESPN, maybe Brent remembers who said this, maybe you do, Alan, that the NBA's turned into a participation trophy. Everyone gets a ring. 8 champions in 8 years. What makes it special anymore if the entire league, because when you rotate the players through, now over a third of the league, more than that, has won a championship because in the last 8 years, you've had 8 different champions. So on one hand, you have someone saying that. I don't agree with that.
1: I think it's a stupid comment.
2: I don't agree with that. And that's why it received so much reaction. But
1: there's also injuries that also led to some of these different champions.
2: Does 8 champions, I guess my question though is this, does 8 champions in 8 years make the league inherently better than a league like Major League Baseball, which is not? They have not had 8 champions in 8 years. But are we going to say, because of just the championship realm of it, the NBA has proven their level of balance as opposed to Major League Baseball?
1: No. But what I will say is, I think what the NBA, what it gives the NBA is that if you run a well front office, and you draft well, and you develop properly,
2: mm-hmm.
1: and some of your guys hit, and there's some sacrifices within the team, and you hired the right coach, that you got a real shot.
2: Right.
1: That's what it means. What it means is some luck went your way. What it means is there isn't a team across the street that can just say, well, I'll just scratch a check, and I'll go get Nikola Jokic and Giannis Antetokounmpo and Luka Doncic team, and put them all on the same team.
2: Sure.
1: That's what it means. That's all it means.
2: Yeah. No, I agree.
1: Does it mean anything more than that?
2: I think at the end of the day, which system creates more parity, the capped NBA NFL system or the uncapped MLB system? There's no question. It's the capped NFL NBA system. There's no question. I agree. Now, I also agree with Mike Farron about the idea of getting into baseball's postseason creates opportunities that are even better than getting into the NBA postseason or the NFL postseason. Because I
1: agree
2: do think variance is a part of it. But no, there's no denying that the way it's currently run, the systems in which we plan to right now, benefit teams with these unbelievable resources like Los Angeles. They're not the only one, but it certainly benefits the teams with the unbelievable resources.
1: It's a combination of two things. It benefits them, and they ran well.
2: That combination of the two. Kind of lethal. Yeah.
1: It's a combination of the two.
2: Right.
1: You know, they still, there's some things that they do that I think have, that show a little bit more of a small market team. I know that's going to sound dumb, but what I mean by that is they always got one of the top five farm systems in all of baseball. That's supposed to be a model for a small market team, not a major market team. So it's a combination, like I said, of the two.
2: All right, Schaefer and Sliwa with you here on San Diego Sports 760. Adrian Garcia Marquez is going to join us coming up at 3:30. We're also going to talk, by the way, with Padres-Dodgers getting underway tomorrow. We do have Matt Moreno, Dodger Blue, who's been on the show before. He will join us coming up today at 4 p.m. to talk about the upcoming series. I feel like we spent a little bit of time on the upcoming series against Sasaki and Buehler tomorrow. But then we went down this path. Listen, the CBA thing's interesting to me.
1: Yeah.
2: The fact that Mike Farron went where he went, and I don't even know if we went over the full proposal today.
1: No, we didn't.
2: Today.
1: That's the thing. We didn't even get into the article.
2: What's proposed today by MLB, by ownership today? Mm-hmm. What's MLB proposing here today, the latest?
1: So the latest is we know that, you know, obviously the salary cap, we know the proposed payroll floor was 170, the proposed payroll ceiling 245. What came out today that was a little bit different. Free agents changing teams could sign a maximum 5-year contract. Teams could sign their own free agents to a maximum 6-year contract.
2: All right, so one additional year for staying put.
1: Yep. The eliminating deferred contracts.
2: Yep.
1: MLB wants to ban deferred contracts. Okay. So I think those are kind of some of the other things. There's some other stuff in there as well, some pre-arbitration bonuses and things along those lines. But I think the big thing today, and listen, I tie this all back to the San Diego Padres. You don't think the Padres can freaking benefit with some more rules as well? I think part of the reason why the Padres have dug themselves a little bit of a hole here like we talked about a little bit earlier. They were going for a World Series, and they felt like, well, if the only way we can get Xander Bogaerts is we got to offer 120, 140, yeah, whatever million more than Boston was going to do, we'll just do it because we don't have a choice. Or if, go down the list, right, the Manny Machados, I think the Padres can definitely benefit of having 5-year, 6-year contracts, which is more of a model of a lot of these other sports.
2: Yeah, no, I agree. It's interesting because what it looks like is it looks like the NBA or the NFL, and I think that looks good for ownership. Because those leagues are successful and profitable.
1: And it's smart of them to take that model to the public and be like, hey
2: this is what
1: look what these
2: the
1: other
2: NFL.
1: Sports are doing here. And let's not get it twisted. Owners are going to clean house with a salary cap. Like, let's not pretend for a second here that this benefits, that this doesn't benefit owners. Of course it does. I know now, if I'm running a business or a company, and the highest producing person that I have for this company is making $100, and now I'm capping that person at 75?
2: Yeah, right, exactly.
1: Of course it benefits them.
2: It'll be interesting to see how this plays out over the course of literally the next 9 months, because it will not be solved before the middle of March of 2027 at the earliest. All right, Adrian Garcia Marquez will join us coming up at 3:30. I thought Colin Cowherd today on San Diego Sports 760 had something fascinating to say about the WNBA's
1: soccer
2: treatment of Caitlin Clark. Not necessarily soccer, although he's had a lot to say on the World Cup as well.
1: He's had a lot.
2: But he had an interesting thing to say about the WNBA's treatment of Caitlin Clark. You'll hear that on the other side. Adrian Garcia Marquez from SDFC at 3:30. Schaefer and Sliwa, San Diego Sports 760. We're live on the iHeartRadio app.
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2: Adrian Garcia Marquez, voice of SDFC. You hear it on 760. He'll join us in 10 minutes. Would you agree with the general statement, and we'll hear from Colin Cowherd about a minute of what he has to say about the WNBA and Caitlin Clark right now?
1: Okay.
2: Would you agree with the general statement that the WNBA has never been more relevant because of Caitlin Clark?
1: Yes and no. I think when Caitlin Clark was coming out of college, there was so much hype around her. But if I'm being honest with you, and I think she had some injuries, if I'm right, last year, it's quieted down.
2: Has quieted down.
1: So, yes, did she bring a lot of eyes and attention? You know, I've said this to you, if you want me to tie this back to San Diego, I'm like, look, get that damn Midway Rising Sports Arena. Throw a WNBA team in there. Let's just kind of get some things in there. And I think part of the reason why I say that is because I think there is a lot more interest in the WNBA than there was 10 years ago. And I think Caitlin Clark has a good amount to do with
2: it. Yeah, I feel the same way. Listen, this is an interesting angle from Colin Cowherd earlier today on San Diego Sports 760.
11: I mean, it's either incompetence or intentional. Both are embarrassing. The WNBA, they just keep driving into a wall at full speed with Caitlin Clark. They now have a commemorative poster of 30 years of the WNBA. Caitlin Clark's not on it. And it's not just like an ode to the veterans that started the league. Paige Beckers and Angel Reese are on it. And Caitlin Clark's not. You guys, when she broke into the league, you moved her road games to bigger arenas to accommodate the fans. You were flying the last six rows of Southwest Airlines until she made such an impact, you transitioned, pivoted to private jets. And she's not on the 30-year poster, but Paige Beckers and Angel Reese are. What? I mean, recently there were TV games Hers got double the rating of Asia Wilson, the best player in the league, the three-time champ and the four-time MVP. Double the rating. This is a paranoid, weird, insular league.
2: Thoughts on that in general? It does feel like, just real quick, like Caitlin Clark is just like, take the ball and go home. And I feel like it would have a pretty big impact on the league. I don't know where she goes.
1: So what is he, kind of help me fully understand, because I'm jumping into that clip. I don't know if that's all you've heard or this has been kind of a theme from Colin or anything like that.
2: It's been a bit of a theme.
1: Give me the theme here.
2: The theme is that, like, why aren't they looking out for the best interest of their most marketable player and almost like working against her best wishes? The poster isn't the only example, obviously. Some of the scrutiny she's been under since she entered the league, I don't even know where I would start with it, but there's been a lot. There's been a lot of scrutiny, certainly on her shoulders. Some of the racial component of the WNBA, I think, has been prevalent as it relates to Caitlin Clark since 2024 as well. And it doesn't feel as if it's a weird conversation, but it does feel to me, maybe I'm wrong, that Caitlin Clark brings a lot more to the league than the league is bringing to her. She's got so many endorsement dollars, Alan. I mean, she doesn't need this $180,000 salary.
1: Yeah.
2: I don't know what the number is. You know what I mean?
1: Yeah, I think the only thing that I can really think of in regards to this is, like, you got all these individuals that have helped build the WNBA to what it is today.
2: Yes, good point.
1: And then here comes a shining star that people were excited to watch. And maybe there's this jealousy that comes with it. There's this, you didn't build this, we built it. This was on our backs and you're coming in here. And I think it's probably common to have in any industry or business or anything like that. It's like, you're sitting here and you've been at this radio station for 10 years. And then one day somebody else walks in and that, like, person's getting all the ratings and this and that, like, endorsements again, all that stuff. It's natural for us to kind of pause there and be like, wait a minute here. I was the one that was grinding. I was the one doing this. But for the health of their league, you are right. Whether you like it or not, you have to take what's promoting your league the most. It would be, maybe this is a bad example. It's, you know, well, I don't care that Shohei can pitch and he can hit.
2: Right.
1: And you're trying to, like, bury him. Well, there were so many other guys that came in before Shohei and that were, no, if that's the face of your league, then you better market that to the absolute best of your ability.
2: Yeah, no, it always seems
1: if Patrick Mahomes is, if that's the face of the NFL, I'm not saying Caitlin Clark is that in the WNBA.
2: I think she's more. Like, I feel like the NFL is the NFL without Patrick Mahomes. If he tears his knee tomorrow, could never play again, NFL's fine. If Caitlin Clark announces tomorrow, I'm out, I'm starting the CCL, the Caitlin Clark League, that'd be odd.
1: Mm-hmm.
2: Dude, that is, I don't know if it's detrimental, but it's significant, I would think, to the WNBA.
1: It's a good point.
2: If that were to play.
1: Yeah, I think there's some truth to that.
2: I don't know if she's going to start the CCL, but if she does.
1: Has she trademarked it yet or no?
2: Do you like that, though, the Caitlin Clark League? She'd be the best player probably in the league.
1: CCL.
2: I don't think she has.
1: I just want to see if anybody's using it. It might be available.
2: No.
1: Not available.
2: Not available.
1: Yeah.
2: Adrian Garcia Marquez with more on Caitlin Clark. 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Adrian Garcia Marquez, voice of SDFC, joining us next. 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
7: 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We got a couple finals from earlier in the World Cup. Ecuador defeated Germany 2-1, and the Ivory Coast defeated Curacao 2-0. 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
8: All right, we are approaching the knockout round. Here in the 2026 FIFA World Cup, Adrian Garcia Marquez, the voice of SDFC. Hear him right here on San Diego Sports 760. He's back with us. Of course, you can hear Team USA tonight. So, Adrian, we appreciate you once again hopping on. Let's start with Team USA. Is there anything you need to see tonight? They're already through. They've already won the group. What are you expecting tonight from the U.S.?
9: Well, first and foremost, gracias por la invitación. Always a pleasure to join you guys.
8: My pleasure.
9: You know, with the U.S. men's national team, now it's about just kind of giving guys rest. You know, maybe take a look at, you know, a lineup with some variations. Maybe you had a Sendejas in there tonight. You know, Reyna might get a start. Haji Wright might be at the top of things at the point of attack. So there are going to be some parts, you know, being moved around. I think this is a perfect game to do it. Turkey, you know, long gone out of this tournament. So now it's about resting guys, focusing, locking in, because it's going to be it's going to be tough. You saw what Ecuador, I mean, you guys just announced it, right? Ecuador beating Germany. So it's going to complicate things into that round of 32. They don't know just yet who's going to be the dance partner. A lot of different scenarios at play as we speak, but they just got to stay on business, keep doing what they've been doing, and continue this blazing start.
10: Adrian, I know last time we talked, I think it was before Mexico's second game, before obviously USA's second game as well. We'll save USA for a quick second, but how impressed have you been? I mean, what are some of the things that have stood out to you in the tournament, and how much real momentum is there for the U.S. to make a, I don't even know what to define real run is, but maybe I mean by that, get to the, not just obviously to 32, but get to 16 and see if they can get further from there.
9: Well, it's like I said, it's going to be about the matchups going into this round now, you know, this final 32, right? So they advance, they win the group, they do it impressively, they do it dominantly. Now you have to kind of just see what's going to be out there. Algeria, Austria, Ivory Coast, I don't think it's going to happen now with their win, but then there's Netherlands and Japan, other teams that are lurking. So it's going to be about the matchup. But themselves, we like what we've seen. It looks like a very confident bunch. And as we've discussed, this is the golden generation. They know they have to live up to it. And so far, so good. And I just love the game of guys like Freeman in particular, just, you know, Richards, guys that have stepped up, giving you a little extra.

0: Tillman, I mean, they've looked really, really good, really, really sharp, and showing you why that they've earned it, that title of the golden generation, that they're doing well, and now it's about maintaining, and we're going to see who that rival is going to be, and then Pochettino's going to have to adjust accordingly.
1: Adrian Garcia-Marquez with us right now, and Schaefer and Sliwa. Let's switch gears to Mexico. As you know better than I do, I mean, they just don't lose at home. They do not lose at the Azteca. They will be there in the round of 32. If they're fortunate enough to advance, they'll be there in the round of 16. Again, it's going to be based on matchups as well, but should Team Mexico fans be confident based on what they've seen and their ability to navigate the next round or two?
0: You know, there's a lot of questions. Despite the 9 points, despite it being a historic run for Mexico in its history when it comes to the World Cup, winning the 3 games, coming out of the group, not giving up one single goal, we still haven't seen their best just yet. And maybe the best does come out according to the rival that they have in the next round now of 32 as they advance at the top of their group. So it's going to be somebody from group C, E, F, H, I, whatever. So you're talking about possibly Scotland, Ecuador wins their game to this. So now you're looking at maybe Sweden, Germany, Ivory Coast, Senegal. It's going to be a tough round of 32 for Mexico regardless, but the fan base is excited. You've seen what, I mean, look at Angel de la Independencia after the match, after the win. Mexico is behind El Tri as always, and it is tradition, but now the pressure is definitely going to be on the ceremony. You know, they were able to take care of Memo Ochoa. You know, you check that box, but I really want to talk, guys, about our guy from Baja California. Yeah. Tijuana, baby, Gil Mora. Silky smooth in the middle of the park, does not play like a teenager. And when you have guys, you know, playing for Mexico in this way and representing our part of planet Earth, it's something that we're proud of, obviously, in that region, the hottest corner of the Americas, and we're producing futbolistas of the level of Gil Mora. And I'm just so impressed with what he's done, being incorporated by Vasco Aguirre in the middle of the park. So now Vasco has to make some decisions. Does Gil Mora start in the next match because of how silky and smooth his vision and passes were in this last match? So now there are questions for Vasco Aguirre. What is that starting lineup going to look like? And some parts that are going to be moving. And again, the rival will make sure that Vasco Aguirre and his staff are going to be fully prepared, because it will depend on who they're going to be facing.
2: Adrian Garcia-Marquez joining us here on the Schaefer and Sliwa Show. Adrian, you know, last time we talked, you had mentioned, you said one of the things that you'd like to see, if you've won a World Cup, then you should be in the tournament. If you remember that conversation, obviously we're talking about Italy as a good example of it. As the tournament continues to go on, I mean, it's kind of funny because John and I, we're loving the tournament. I think there's obviously been a lot of love around the World Cup. 32 teams advancing is a lot, and obviously this is, I don't want to say dragging on. I think that's not the proper word to use, but there are a lot of countries that are probably in this thing that we know that don't have a shot. There's a lot of lopsided games as well because of that. Is there a middle ground here between 32 and 48, or do you like the way it's set up? This is the first time we've ever seen it, so I think we're still kind of going through the motions here.
0: I like the way it's set up if you're going to go every 4 years. Now, if they go to, because there have been discussions. I know they've thrown them out there like, hey, why not do the World Cup every 2 or 3 years? Why do we have to wait 4 years? And if it's going to be 2 to 3 years, then you can't water it down. Then I agree. Maybe don't make it such a large tournament. But if you're waiting every 4 years and then you have opportunities like, just look at Curaçao. You know, they get dropped 7-1 by Germany, but then turning things around, they're still mathematically hoping and that there's still a possibility, right? Ray of light for a lot of these teams that, like you said, maybe they didn't have, the aspirations to go through. They just wanted to get their first draw ever, their first point ever, and that would have been enough. And I think that is enough for countries that love football, practice it, and just, give to it what all countries do across Earth. I'd like the idea of giving more inclusion to all opportunities being out there, but there should be, again, back to that rule that I do believe in. Like, if your country has won a World Cup, then you're automatically berthed. You have a ticket. But I do like that they opened it up to more countries to feel that amor, that passion that we're seeing it with the smaller countries and the Cinderella stories like Cape Verde.
2: Yeah, I will say this, and just for the, this is a perfect example. Yesterday, I'm talking to my mom, born and raised, her, my family, all in Iraq. They're like, this is unbelievable. They don't even care if they win a game. It's like, Is that Mbappe on the other side? Hmm. So I think, Adrian, I think what you're talking about, obviously, for a lot of these countries, yeah. it is such a prideful thing to even be involved in the World Cup. So that's a fair point there.
1: What's the best side you've seen? What's the best team in this tournament, in your opinion, right now?
0: You know what, guys? I kind of, you know, when we discussed it at the top of this tournament, Norway, guys, keep an eye on the Vikings, Norway. And then I love how Erling Haaland just flipped it on the media and said, no, hey, they're France. They're going to beat us. They're probably going to take care of us, blah, blah, blah. Mm. And just dropping all of the pressure on Mbappe and everybody there on the French team. I do believe France, you know, you could see it, guys, when they decide to just turn it up a notch. And you see the beautiful, you know, football that they play and practice and elite players all across the field. France is definitely one of the impressive squads. But I think Norway, for me right now, has been one of the most impressive teams I've seen. You know, Argentina, obviously, the way that Messi, I mean, what can you say about Lionel Messi, guys? I mean, people said he came to MLS because his game wasn't enough for Europe anymore. And, you know, this is a great opportunity for both MLS and Leo Messi. They joined together and look what MLS was able to do with the Apple TV package and how it's grown exponentially. Here we are now talking about San Diego FC. This is all part of the ecosystem that they've been building and Messi a big part of it. Yet they've always discarded the fact that Messi might not have the same game. I'm sorry, correction. Look at what he's doing. Look what he has with Argentina. They are still the force to reckon with in this World Cup. And it's just impressive to see him, like Cristiano Ronaldo, get his pair of goals. You know, the guys, the names are stepping up and showing up. But again, keep an eye on Norway, guys.
1: All right, Adrian, we are looking forward to, well, tonight, Team USA back in action. Then, of course, the round of 32 just a couple of days away here in the FIFA World Cup.
2: All right, Adrian, I'm going to squeeze this in because we told you last time we ended up going to Monterrey, Mexico.
1: Oh, we did. That's right.
2: We went to the Japan-Tunisia game. Just phenomenal, phenomenal experience. And Monterrey, Mexico, as good as it gets in Mexico.
1: It was a really good time.
0: Guys, you can't miss Monterrey. Monterrey takes care of people. That's why, you know, like El Noreste Caliente, it's on fire. The chelas, the beer's always cold, and the steaks are always on the grill. And football, doesn't matter, could be baseball. That's a big baseball region, as well as, you know, NFL. They gave us one of the best Mexican players ever, and Rolando Cantu, coming out of Monterrey as well. And he knows how to barbecue his way through, man. Well, maybe one day we'll do that. We'll have Rolly Cantu show up, and we'll have him grill there at 760. Guys, hey, by the way, real quick.
2: Like that.
0: WNBA comment. If I could squeeze this in really, really fast.
2: Yeah, let's get in here. Get in here, Adrian.
0: Of being one of the broadcasters for WNBA, I joined Amazon this season. And you know what? The WNBA is for real, guys. This is a league. Yes. There are things that maybe do you want them to do a little bit better, like this, you know, this picture, this poster of the 30 years and not include Caitlin Clark. I agree. She should definitely be front and center on that. But so many good young players, guys. I mean, just doing the games, you know, you see they talk a lot about Caitlin. They talk a lot about Angel Reese. But you know, just going in this year, you see the work of Paige Beckers, the way that she plays, you know, now Ozzie Fudd. And you're just seeing it grow. And grow quickly, and these talented young players. So there's definitely something brewing with WNBA and the brand. But I do believe that they have to also nurture the superstars like Caitlin Clark, who just signed a deal with Nike. She's got her own shoe now. So she's taken care of. She's doing well for herself. But I think the league could do a little bit better of maybe including more of the star power altogether, because there are the Asias, there are those players that deserve all the credit. You know, that Sabrina Ionescu. I mean, you talk about guys. I've done NBA for a long time, as you know, Alan, back in our Laker days as well. And guys, I see some of the best basketball I've ever seen. I've seen it at the Olympics. I'm seeing it in WNBA. It's a pleasure to call. It's a pleasure to watch. WNBA has got something brewing, something special. They just have to take care of everything else. I think part of the growing pains of a fast-growing league, guys.
2: Yeah, Adrian, we said this, and we were actually having this conversation just recently. We've been talking about that Midway Rising project down in, you know, obviously in that Point Loma, Rosecrans area. One of the things John and I are talking about, I'm like, hey, listen, even if it's a WNBA team that you can get out there, phenomenal, awesome. Like, I'm with you. I think the WNBA has some real legs. And, you know, you and I don't think have to sell anybody on it. I think you could see it. It's going to take, there will be some more steps over time, but I'm with you. I think the WNBA is and will continue to be a real thing moving forward.
1: Adrian,
0: appreciate it.
1: Yeah.
0: Yeah, San Diego, it'll hit. And Sandy, just like San Diego FC, we knew it. Yep. It would hit. Just bring it. If you build it, they will come. And I think WNBA will definitely be a hit and a success in America's fun.
1: You're now our WNBA insider as well, Ace.
2: There it is.
1: We appreciate you doing it today. Enjoy the matches tonight and this week, and we'll talk again soon, all right?
0: Sounds good. You guys take care.
2: Right. Thank you, man.
1: Good stuff from Adrian Garcia Marquez. Matt Moreno, Dodger Blue, as the Padres prepare for L.A. Back at Petco.
2: What an easy series.
1: Time.
2: What an easy series.
1: Final time this year. The Dodgers will be in San Diego.
2: Oh, yeah, that's right.
1: Final
2: time. That's right. Everything else is up in L.A. Yeah.
1: Next seven in L.A. We'll get you ready for it on the other side. Matt Moreno at 4 p.m. Stay with us. 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
2: 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You know, something I'm going to give everyone a little credit for. I like that they carry the pre for a solid half hour getting you ready.
1: It's not 5 minutes.
2: And then, bam, 7 o'clock, it's game time.
1: Here's my question, Mike Usher, if you're listening. Who's the U.S. playing? Now, I know we don't know, but, like, are we honing in? Is it going to be? I'm talking about the round of 32.
2: Oh, they're playing tonight. Yeah, they got Turkey.
1: They're playing
2: tonight.
1: The Turkish national team.
2: Well, I think Adrian just threw us off a little bit because it kind of might have flipped everything a little bit.
1: It says right now, USA, that's us.
2: That's the United States.
1: Against third place in either group B, E, F, I, J. That sounds like Sesame Place. It's so many letters.
2: Okay.
1: You know what I mean?
2: Yeah.
1: It's a lot of letters. So who's in third place in B, E, F, I, and J?
2: Stay with me here. I'm going to tell you right now.
1: But there's still matches.
2: There's still matches, actually means nothing then. Give me the groups again.
1: Okay, B.
2: Okay, B is Bosnia as of right now.
1: Okay, that's third place. Okay. E?
2: E is, as of right now, is Ecuador.
1: Oh, because they just did their thing? That's
2: all because they just did their thing.
1: They did their thing. What about F?
2: F is Sweden.
1: Oy. What about I?
2: This is all third place, right?
1: Yeah.
2: I is Senegal.
1: And J.
2: And J is Algeria.
1: How are they determining which of those five group third place teams?
2: You know, again, can I ask you a question?
1: Right.
2: Why do you and I even talk if we have Adrian?
1: Good point.
2: All right, here's what he said. Odds
1: is this
2: came out. 76% chance it's Mexico versus Ecuador.
1: Okay.
2: Ecuador is the team I forgot to mention that is looking scary. Okay, so he's got that as watch out
1: Mexico,
2: for Ecuador.
1: Ecuador, but what
2: 76%
1: about US?
2: Chance.
1: U.S. Bosnia, we're thinking?
2: Let's wait how the rest of this. We've got all these scenarios that are out there.
1: No, I agree.
2: So
1: Mike Usher's doing the deep dive for us.
2: Deep dive for Mush?
1: Yeah.
2: Okay, Mike.
1: We might need to have him as a guest in the 4 o'clock hour.
2: Yeah, I think he's ready to go, too.
1: To be
2: did he say something like he's never? What did he say? He's never been on camera.
1: I know he's listening right now. Yeah. Maybe he's never been on camera, but he's definitely been on these shows. He's produced. He's definitely run the board.
2: I mean, he could sit right here next to me if he wants to get on camera.
1: A 3-man show starting whenever you want.
2: Starting right now. 3:55.
1: Matt Moreno is going to join us from Dodger Blue.
2: Okay.
1: All of a sudden, you look up. I mean, the Dodgers are back to being the Dodgers. They're on pace to win more than 100 games.
2: No shock.
1: They haven't done the last 2 years, but they're actually pacing now to win more than 100
2: But
1: games.
2: I think strategically, they've got out of the whole try to win 105 under this.
1: I agree.
2: It's unnecessary.
1: But so are we willing, though, to look past the whole, like, well, what does winning this series mean? I'm just looking at it through the prism of the Padres.
2: Look at it through the prism of the Padres.
1: Not the division,
2: And don't pay any attention at all to the Dodgers. Literally pay 0.0 attention to the Dodgers because you're not fighting for a division spot.
1: That doesn't
2: mean anything to you. You're not fighting for what Milwaukee does or what Atlanta does or even Philly, who's now starting to get sort of closer into the mix with Atlanta. I mean, this series coming up against the Dodgers is such a perfect example of when they say, just worry about you.
1: Mm-hmm.
2: That's all the Padres got to worry about. And what the Padres have to do is, can Walker Buehler try to get them another great start? Can these other bats that have been really, really hot? By the way, it's a Buehler. Did we say Buehler, King, Vasquez. And Vasquez?
1: Buehler, Vasquez, King is the order.
2: That's your three best pitchers that you have.
1: Take your chances at home.
2: And again, you don't win anything for winning a series against the Dodgers on June 25th or June 26th, the end of June. But I think for the Padres, it does mean something. Like, I'm not going to pretend that it doesn't mean anything, especially for a team that's just trying to get some momentum right now.
1: So if they do, it's a big if.
2: Yep.
1: But it was a big if to sweep the Braves, and they swept the Braves. If they somehow win a series against LA in the middle or late June, and they complete a 5-1 homestand, let's walk down that path with them. They go 5-1 on the homestand. It represents that they're back where they were. It represents that AJ Preller is fully all in. What does it mean if they complete a 5-1 homestand?
2: I think it just, it calms the water.
1: Yeah, that's true.
2: You're not, you know, you're not in this just complete downfall like it felt like they were going in. You beat some quality opponents, which has got to be a little bit reassuring for a team trying to make a wild card spot.
1: Mm-hmm.
2: I think it probably tells AJ Preller, all right, again, he said this, and how many different times have we heard this? Preller has said, the squad determines what I do at the, I don't determine what happens. I mean, really, I don't really believe him anymore when I hear that because he's been so aggressive. But I think maybe does that also, does it clarify something for him? Does he say, okay, well, I don't need to go all in, but let me try to improve this team? I think it says something. I'm not going to underplay that.
1: No,
2: Before this series started, imagine if I told you they took 5 of 6 from the Braves and the Dodgers. You would be like,
1: it's impressive.
2: And you'd say it's impossible, and then you would say it's impressive.
1: No, that's the thing with baseball. It's just not. That's the amazing thing. You can go 1-5 against bad teams. You can go 5-1 against good teams. I just want to see them win series against good teams because it gives me hope they could do it in October if they get there. All right, Matt Moreno with more on the play and the state of the LA Dodgers heading into this weekend series at Petco Park. He'll join us on the other side from Dodger Blue. Coming up at 4:30, we will get to the wrap as well. We're here until 6 p.m. Did we get clarification from Mike or not? Brent's got clarification.
15: As of right now, it's Bosnia, but it could change depending on what happens tonight.
1: Ooh, I like that. Good tease. All right, that's good. Matt Moreno, Dodger Blue on the other side. Schaefer and Sliwa, San Diego Sports 760, live on the iHeartRadio app.
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15: 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World Cup, we got a couple finals from earlier. Ecuador defeated Germany 2-1, and the Ivory Coast defeated Curacao 2-0. 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
22: It's Schaefer and Sliwa. Sean Schaefer. And San Diego's own Alan Sliwa. Here's Schaefer and Sliwa.
1: All right, hour three. We're here until 6 p.m. Of course, tomorrow starts a three-game weekend series between the Padres and the Dodgers. Once again, that rivalry renewed here in San Diego. And to talk about it right now in Schaefer and Sliwa, we have Matt Moreno from Dodger Blue back with us here on 760. Matt, we appreciate you taking time for us. Can I start with what people were talking about last night on social media? I know the Dodgers coming off a sweep. Padres coming off a sweep. Is there any backstory in what played out on field last night with Shohei Ohtani asking Dalton Rushing to challenge a pitch and then Rushing kind of nodding him off as if to say it wasn't a strike? Is there any anything that played out after the fact after that?
24: Not a whole lot. You know, after the game, Dalton Rushing did take responsibility for that, and he said he was embarrassed by his entire day, which applied to, you know, also going 0-4 at the plate with three strikeouts type thing. And look, Dalton Rushing, you know, he's, for better or worse, he has been in the news, in national headlines, even at various points this season for, you know, some missteps, I think is safe to call them, on the field and reaction. And he's a young player. He's a fiery player. And that's something that the Dodgers do like about him. Dave Roberts has said, you know, they don't want to fully take that away from him, but also they want him to be able to harness it and, you know, maybe channel it in the best way. And we saw yesterday that certainly wasn't the case. And of course, you know, anytime Shohei Ohtani is involved in anything, that's going to be a story alone. Had it been just about any other pitcher, I think it would have been more of, hey, look, here's Dalton Rushing, you know, having another rough night at the plate and, you know, getting a little emotional on the field and so on and so forth. But because it was Ohtani, it becomes, you know, are things okay? What's going on there? But, I mean, things I think are fine.
2: Matt, I'm curious, you know, last time the Padres faced the Dodgers, about a month and a half ago, something along those lines. Dodgers take 2-3. And at one point, the division was sort of close. Not to say that expectations in San Diego were that the Padres were going to compete with the Dodgers in the NL West. The reality is nobody competes with the Dodgers in the NL West. Since that time, what's kind of happened with the Dodgers? The Padres have had their fair share of ups and downs and just kind of out of nowhere sweep the Atlanta Braves. So maybe they're building some momentum. Since that last matchup, what have been some of the top storylines with the Dodgers?
24: I mean, honestly, it's been, you know, kind of par for the course in some sense. You know, yes, there have been injuries that have certainly continued to pile up, but the Dodgers, you know, their depth, I know I've touched on this before with you guys in the past, their depth is what sort of, you know, it's a separating factor. There's a lot of attention on the payroll and so on and so forth, but you know, you have Kyle Hurt, who has come up from Oklahoma City and is pitching well. You have Eric Lauer, who if they've plugged into the rotation after a small trade with the Blue Jays, and you know he was kind of a cast off there, and he has, you know, become an invaluable member of their starting rotation. Given that Blake Snell obviously still isn't back as he recovers from elbow surgery, and Tyler Glasnow's back injury, you know, continues to linger, and his delay has been returned. So it's been, you know, they went on a somewhat of a long winning streak shortly after that series you just mentioned the first time down there in San Diego, and they have just continued to pile up wins. And, you know, there was the little blip in the radar against the Orioles last weekend, who oddly came into Dodger Stadium and took 2 out of 3. But really outside of that, the Dodgers have been winning series.
1: Matt Moreno, Dodger Blue, with us right now. Schaefer and Slee with San Diego Sports 760. Matt, you know it better than I do, but for forever, Dodger Giants, obviously one of the best rivalries in the sport. Now, more recently, we've had this really good series, I would say, over the last 5 or 6 years between the Dodgers and the Padres. But we know how the Dodgers have not just separated from the NL West, they've just separated kind of from baseball here in the decade. How do you look at the rivalry dynamic with the Dodgers? Are they kind of, at this point, a little bit unrivaled based just on their quality of play?
24: No, I think it still does exist, if not, you know, because the opponent, and in this case the Padres, are the ones that sort of force the Dodgers' hand, if you will, and kind of ratcheting up some of their intensity and focus at times. And I think that that's a good thing. You know, I know a lot of the discourse and conversation and narratives, if you will, surrounding the Dodgers is it's only, you know, it's a matter of time until they just win the World Series again this year. And I mean, in some, I can see, you know, yes, right now they have the best record in baseball, obviously, as, you know, you guys have alluded here, they're pulling away a little bit in the NL West, but still, you never know what can happen. And I think these matchups throughout the regular season are good for baseball. And I, you know, the Dodgers, if they're taking on the villain role, if you will, then it's intriguing, I think, for fans to tune in and root against them, if you will. I know that, you know, the other side of the coin is, I think Clayton Kershaw expressed this late last year that villains are good and, you know, you want to watch them kind of potentially fail and that can draw attention in its own right. So I think, you know, these matchups, you know, the Giants rivalry is very much more of a nostalgic one just because they have struggled. Although, you know, the Dodgers had a little bit of a hard time up there earlier at the end of April. They lost 2 out of 3. But outside of that, those games don't necessarily always feel as intense the way they used to. And I would say, honestly, that the Padres have slid in there. And then I'll even throw in the Brewers just because of last year, the Dodgers lost every game they played against the Brewers up That's until right. the NLCS. And so, you know, then playing Milwaukee again this year, it's not only an NLCS rematch, but you remember what happened a year ago. And so, you know, and the Brewers obviously are, you know, a pennant caliber team. And so those are fun to watch. And so I do think that there are still, you know, some rivalries or at least anticipated matchups that the Dodgers play.
2: Matt Moreno taking some time to join us here, part of Dodger Blue, and joining us on the Schaefer and Sliwa show. Matt, I'm curious to get your take on this because I think a lot of the conversation right now in regards to Major League Baseball and the latest with the CBA proposal and the owners coming back and suggesting this and the players saying we're not going to move. It's funny. I think there's probably a lot of this is based on the Dodgers' success or the amount of money that they're able to generate and then spend or the deferrals. How do you look at all that from your seat? I mean, if I asked you as best as you can, and I know you cover the Dodgers, so you give me your opinion any way that you want, but can you see what's an objective way to look at this where you can say, hey, I get it from that perspective, or maybe, no, people don't fully understand the whole side of the story if you're looking at it from a Dodgers angle.
24: Yeah, so, you know, I do get the financial concerns and differences and might that the Dodgers have. I think what I think needs to be highlighted is it's the Dodgers, and the Mets are also spending aggressively, but the Mets are struggling, right? Like, look at last night. They committed, what, 5 or 6 errors within their infield alone. And so, you know, they're kind of, if this idea that you can buy a World Series, like the Mets have proven almost year in and year out, especially under Steve Cohen, that's not essentially the case. And so that, I think, there needs to be some context with that. That being said, I do recognize that the Dodgers, yes, they have a financial advantage. And if there are concerns, I think that those should be heard. I think, though, the conversation gets twisted a little bit. And I know I expressed this with you guys last time, but let's not forget that the Toronto Blue Jays are up 3-2 in the World Series going home with the Game 6 and a potential Game 7 to close out the World Series. And they lost both of them. And they lost one of them because Miguel Rojas hit a home run in the 9th inning. He's not a superstar player, right? He's not one of these guys that are on these big money contracts that other fan bases potentially, you know, have issues with. So it's unfortunate. And if the ball bounces the other way last year, you know, I'm not sure if we're having this conversation right now in terms of, you know, MLB trying to potentially completely overhaul the financial free agency landscape. That being said, I am also, though, skeptical of, you know, the majority of MLB owners. Do they truly care about competing and winning? I don't necessarily think so. I think that there are some that, yes, want, you know, to feel like they have a shot, and however you want to describe that. But I think a lot of these changes that have been proposed so far, frankly, are to just, you know, kind of boost their bottom line.
1: How do you see the Padres right now? Just in general, their offensive struggles, some of the starting pitching struggles, yet head over water, 5 games over .500, just swept the Braves. How do you see the Padres?
24: Kind of an interesting team. I mean, if in a vacuum for, you know, Dodgers specific, they're a team, like if the Padres were to win 2 out of 3 games this weekend, I would not be fully surprised. I shared that same sentiment, you know, back in May when I was on with you guys, and it didn't work out that way. And, you know, but, you know, all those games were, I believe, or at least 2 of them were certainly close.
1: Sure.
24: I will admit the sweeping the Braves did surprise me. I saw that they won the first one, and I thought, okay, you know, just maybe a good game. It's baseball. It's a long season. Things happen. And they won the middle game of that matchup. I believe it was a walk-off in extra innings.
1: Yep.
24: And then, you know, coming away with the third win. So, the talent is there. I know it just hasn't really come together so far this season, especially offensively. That's been, you know, surprising to me. But now I don't think that they've created too big of a hole in terms of the NL West to, you know, really pose a significant threat to the Dodgers in that regard. But, you know, overall, like, you look at them kind of on paper, like, they should certainly be better than what they have proven to be so far, at least, you know, especially recently. And hey, I mean, they are playing 7 out of the next 10 games are against the Dodgers. So if they were going to make a move, it kind of feels like now or never.
2: Matt, final one from me. Just curious to get your thoughts. Tomorrow's pitching matchup, Walker Buehler, Roky Sasaki. How has Roky done? You know, obviously that was such a big conversation. Where is he going to go? Most people thought he was going to enter the Dodgers for a quick second there. We kind of thought down here in San Diego that, hey, maybe he'll come to the Padres. Ends up in L.A., and obviously there's only upside. There's no risk in him, whether he turns out to be the stud that everybody thought he was going to be. But how has he done? I don't think we know what to expect tomorrow when we see him on the mound.
24: I mean, he has completely turned his season around since, let's see, I'm looking here. I mean, maybe early May type thing, middle of May, if it's been more successful. He did have, you know, he struggled against the White Sox about 2 weeks ago. But other than that, I mean, his fastball velocity all of a sudden made a significant jump. And, you know, and kind of talking to some developmental people in the organization, they were honest in saying, like, they're not really 100% sure what has led to that increase in Sasaki getting back to where his velocity was when he was in Japan, because frankly, a lot of the stuff that he is doing now, he had been doing since really last season, when, especially when he became, you know, a dynamic relief pitcher for them in the playoffs. And then you saw the start of this season, like it was real shaky and just couldn't really count on consistency. But now, you know, I think it's fair to say that you can expect 5 to 6 innings from him, and he should pitch well. And that's not a position that the Dodgers are in earlier this year. And there were a lot of questions and mounting pressure over, you know, can he stick in the rotation? What's the best course of action for his development? And Dave Roberts and the front office, you know, said, we're sticking with him in the rotation. We don't see value in sending him to Oklahoma City. He'll, you know, iron it out and keep working at it here. And sure enough, he's turned the corner and honestly been a surprise for them. And he deserves a ton of credit, I think, for getting himself on track, given, you know, a lot of the pressure that there was surrounding him.
1: Matt, great stuff. We appreciate the insight. We're looking forward to this weekend, Padres-Dodgers at Petco Park, as this series continues and renews. Thanks for doing it, man.
24: Anytime. I appreciate you guys. Have a good weekend.
2: Matt. Appreciate you.
1: Matt Moreno, Dodger Blue. Yes. His perspective on this.
2: Sort of looking forward to it.
1: I am looking forward to it. Only sort of. 7 of the next 10 between the Padres and the Dodgers for both of these teams.
2: I'll tell you after of why I looked forward to it.
1: Exactly. On the other side, there was a massive trade in the NBA today. There was a massive trade. My guy. What's the impact on the Western Conference? We will discuss on the other side. We'll get to the wrap. Stay with us here until 6 p.m. Schaefer and Sliwa, San Diego Sports 760, live on the iHeartRadio app.
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1: I want you to help me with something. Well, the wrap is coming up at 4:30, but I need you to help me with
2: what
1: something,
2: do you need?
1: Right?
2: Yep.
1: You're an NBA guy.
2: I like the NBA.
1: You've been painted with that brush before, though?
2: Love the NBA.
1: All right, so the Hornets last year.
2: Still don't know what's happening in the WNBA. I just saw Caitlin Clark. I saw the play from yesterday. She took a
1: So you agree with the premise of Colin Cowherd?
2: What's happening?
1: My angle.
2: Yeah, what's kind of... I'm confused what's happening.
1: I feel like you
2: here.
1: Need to acquiesce to Caitlin Clark if you're the WNBA. That's how I feel. Maybe
2: what's going on behind the scenes way, is what I want to know. All right, go ahead.
1: I want to talk about the NBA.
2: Yep.
1: Charlotte last year goes plus 25 in wins.
2: Yes.
1: They go from 19, they add Con Knipl, they have LaMelo, their star guard. They go from 19
2: Brandon
1: to 44.
2: Miller's on there.
1: Yes,
2: yep.
1: Thank you.
2: Mm-hmm.
1: Now, it's a bit of an about face.
2: Mm-hmm.
1: They trade away LaMelo Ball and his contract to Minnesota. So he goes to the West. Minnesota's obviously a contender as well with Anthony Edwards. But, like, wasn't Charlotte in a position to maybe take another step with kind of a younger core led by Ball, but now they ship him out? Make it make sense for me from the Charlotte perspective, then you can talk about the Minnesota perspective as well.
2: I don't know if I fully understand it, period.
1: Okay.
2: Like, I don't think I understand it from both sides.
1: Okay.
2: Naz Reid, a nice player, was, I don't know if he, did he end up sixth man of the year, but nice player, comes off
1: maybe
2: the bench,
1: can, man of the
2: can,
1: year.
2: Be, can be a starter, but I like Naz Reid. Okay. I like him, but I like him as a role player. Nothing more than that. A really good role player. You're trading away kind of the face of your franchise for Naz Reid.
1: A role player.
2: All right, then that means you got to have an unbelievable amount of confidence in some of your other players. And then I'm also assuming that there's something else coming with the Charlotte Hornets.
1: Mm.
2: Because why would you trade LaMelo Ball? It's almost as if when they traded Julius Randle, which the Minnesota Timberwolves did a few days ago, it was like, what are you getting back? You know, they really weren't getting much back. I think something interesting going on in the NBA right now. There is some, I got to get rid of this contract.
1: Contracts, yeah.
2: And if it's going to cost me some draft compensation, it's going to cost me some other things, go ahead and take it. Maybe this is just a, and by the way, I get this. If the Charlotte Hornets are saying, look, we got a ceiling with LaMelo Ball, let's go a different direction. Yeah. I'm not going to sit here and argue it.
1: Can I
2: think LaMelo Ball's also been painted with immature and some other things that come with it. But are you, if you're Anthony Edwards, is this your ticket to say, hey, now I got a chance to compete in the West?
1: Well, let me ask you this. Is he a terrible shooter? Like, in looking at his numbers, he shot 40.7% from the floor last year.
2: What was his three-point shooting?
1: 36%, which I think is solid. But he shot 40% from the floor. He averaged 20 points per game. But, like, is he more of a volume guy? It's all volume-related. And you're not going to get the volume as much, right, with Anthony Edwards?
2: I think what they'll try to do with him in Minnesota is... how much can they make him more of a facilitator?
1: Which
2: how much?
1: Been good.
2: Which, by the way, I think he's got a lot of positives in doing that.
1: Yeah.
2: But if he can be a facilitator, now all of a sudden he's the second best player on your team.
1: Sure.
2: Actually, you know what? You can even argue Jaden McDaniels is an absolute stud as well. He might be the third best player on your team. Are you now just you're putting somebody on the ball that can quarterback, can orchestrate. And I think they do need that. I think that they're kind of desperate for that. But are you now in a conversation with anybody? Like, are they better than the Lakers now? Are they better than Houston now? Are they better than Denver now? And I'm not even mentioning the two best teams in the West.
1: Who'd we have on yesterday from the LA Times?
2: Brad Turner.
1: I mean, Brad Turner made an interesting point I hadn't considered, which was like, you can lump the Lakers in category B or two. Yeah, like separate OKC and San Antonio, put them in their own little column. But then that like 3 through 6.
2: But San Antonio, but
1: he was
2: Minnesota was already in there that, before exactly. they made any moves.
1: Yeah, exactly. So,
2: and I can make the argument that they're better than the Lakers before any right. making any of those moves.
1: But I never had considered maybe just the Lakers angle on it. Was I hadn't really considered putting the Lakers like in column two, so to speak, like putting them as high as maybe the third best team in the Western Conference. Is that a reasonable possibility?
2: Very reasonable.
1: Okay.
2: Very reasonable. Yeah. And I mean, even last year, if you look at it, when they went on the run that they went on, the only reason why they didn't get the number three seed was because Luka got injured.
1: That's right, at the end.
2: And AR got injured.
1: Right.
2: But they were in position for that number three seed. Now, that doesn't... Seeding doesn't mean that's how good you are, right. but it gives an indication.
1: Yeah, the issue with being the three seed, for example, even last year, is it still would have been a path through San Antonio yeah. and Oklahoma City eventually.
2: I think what Minnesota did, and I think Minnesota's actually ran pretty well, but I think what Minnesota did is they decided, all right, they're going to be fun to watch. There's going to be some unbelievable highlights.
1: Sure.
2: But my question is like, all right, so this is going to be your path to really competing in the West, that's tough for me to see it. I think they needed to do something. I just don't know if LaMelo Ball was your answer.
1: What do you got, Brian?
15: I thought it kind of felt desperate from Minnesota.
2: Could be.
15: You know, we talked yesterday about how, you know, OKC and all these other contenders in the West are all getting bigger, and then Minnesota goes and gets smaller than today. So it didn't make a lot of sense. It kind of, when I first saw it today, it kind of reminded that part of Naked Gun when they all kind of facepalm themselves and then like cuts to all the other people in the crowd facepalming. Because it didn't make a lot of sense. Because... Yes, they said Minnesota's probably going to try and run more pick and roll because they said Ball was like only second behind Jalen Brunson for pick and roll percentage.
2: Sure.
15: But it's like Johnson, he's a volume shooter. He has to shoot a lot in order to get his shot. So it didn't make any sense.
2: I think if he becomes more of, hey, I'm going to go get 10, 12 dimes a game, he's LaMelo Ball can pass the ball.
1: And
2: he's
1: got average eight last year.
2: He's got a good skill set for that stuff. But I think what it says to me, and I think, Brent, this place, what you said, franchises, there's been some reports here, like Anthony Edwards, like, hey, I need some help here. And if you're not going to get me what I need, I might have to look somewhere else. And I think this is what franchises do. They do get desperate. I thought the Bucks started getting desperate for Giannis and I think dug themselves deeper and deeper of a hole. Maybe this is Minnesota just saying, we'll swing for the fence and see what happens.
1: On the other side, we'll get to the wrap coming up at 5 p.m. If you missed our conversation earlier with Mike Fair on MLB Network Radio, really insightful. You'll want to hear it. You'll hear it coming up at 5 p.m. This is Schaefer and Sliwa, San Diego Sports 760. We're live on the iHeartRadio app.
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1: If you're hearing this, you should be concerned about the Asian longhorned beetle, an invasive species that's destroying our trees. But you can help. 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
0: Look up, look down, look around, look up, look down, look around. In the trees and on the ground, 'cause the ALB must be found.
1: Some signs of the ALB are dime-sized holes on tree trunks, a sawdust-like material called frass, and the beetle itself, with a long black body and white spots.
0: Look up, look down, look around, look up, look down, look around. In the trees and on the ground, 'cause the ALB must be found.
1: Learn all the signs and how to report them at AsianLonghornedBeetle.com. 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
2: 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Doctor-prescribed opioids are appropriate in some cases, but they just mask the pain. And reliance on opioids has led to the worst drug crisis in American history. That's why the CDC recommends safer alternatives, like physical therapy, to manage pain. Physical therapists treat pain through movement, hands-on care, and patient education. No warning labels required. And by increasing physical activity, you can also reduce...
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4: 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They're getting set for their weekend series starting tomorrow down at Petco against the Dodgers. In World Cup news, we got a couple finals from earlier today. Ecuador defeated Germany 2-1. The Ivory Coast defeated Curacao 2-0. Right now, currently underway, the Netherlands is leading Tunisia 2-0. And there is no score between Japan and Sweden. Coming up at 6:30, Team USA will take on Turkey. You can hear that match right here on San Diego Sports 760 beginning at 6:30. 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
5: Mike Farron, MLB Network Radio. Great conversation. You will not want to miss coming up at 5 p.m. if you're a Padres fan, so stick around. For that, you'll hear from Adrian Garcia Marquez in the 5 o'clock hour as well. How are you doing, man?
6: Doing good, man.
5: Are you?
6: Yeah.
5: How's your place?
6: Good show so far.
5: Did you like...
6: Coming together a little bit.
5: You got a bed.
6: I've got had a TV. A bed. I got a TV.
5: You got a couch.
6: Got a couch. Now we got to get...
5: What do you still need?
6: I got to get like a media console to put the TV on. I don't think I'm going to put it on the...
5: A media console.
6: Is that what it's called?
5: It's very big words.
6: Here's what happened. When you start furnishing a place, you start doing things that you've never done before in your life, like me. I mean, I've lived in very simple places in the past,

0: So, yeah, just kind of, you know, we're putting everything together. Getting closer. I think I need, like, plus I could live pretty simple. So maybe I'm not as much of in a rush as I would be if...
1: You bought a 75-inch TV.
0: Right, but then what do you need after that?
1: Not a lot, really. I got the bed, the TV, the couch.
0: I got a desk.
1: You can settle in, turn on Tunisia tonight.
0: Yeah, that's our team.
1: I'll tell you what, Tunisia, they fired their manager after the first game. They should have fired their manager after the second game. They should fire their manager again today.
0: Oh, that's a hot take.
1: How about that?
0: That's getting a freaking lot of clicks on YouTube.
1: How are we not syndicated in Tunisia on this show?
0: That's getting a lot of clicks on YouTube.
1: I know. I'm going to put it up there after the show.
0: You've told me a couple different times, you have a Tunisia wrap-up show or you do not?
1: No, not anymore. Because I have the Bosnia one.
0: Because of the ref.
1: All right. Mike Farron at 5 p.m. right now. Let's get to this.
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3: Who do you think won the LaMelo trade?
1: Yeah.
0: They gave up a lot of... Minnesota gave up a lot of picks that went the other way. I'm going to give LaMelo more credit, and I'm going to say Minnesota won it. Even though I think when the dust settles, I get what Charlotte's doing. I'm going to say Minnesota won it because it's going to be a fun brand of basketball for 2 years. But I don't think it's going to really equal this again. I don't think they jumped up and they've leapfrogged all these other teams. Maybe they surprised people. Maybe that brand of basketball. But there was a time they had Julius Randle, Rudy Gobert, and Naz Reid. And now their only big is really kind of Naz Reid. Is Rudy Gobert.
1: Maybe it's a new strategy, just five guards in this modern NBA.
0: Not with Rudy Gobert.
1: Maybe not with
0: Gobert. The NBA is actually getting bigger again. They're starting to go big again. Yeah. Just the bigs play differently.
1: You know who won the LaMelo trade?
0: Yeah.
1: Us basketball fans. Because we got to see that trade play out today. What a trade it is. LaMelo Ball to Minnesota. We're all winners for having that opportunity to witness next year in the NBA on Amazon Prime. Next question. No one won that trade. It doesn't matter. That's the thing with the NBA. It's not
0: Wait, what do you mean it doesn't matter?
1: Be in the NBA Finals next year. None of it matters. There's two teams in the West. One of them will be in the NBA Finals. San Antonio, Oklahoma City.
3: It's too early to say. It's like when,
0: that's the problem.
3: It's like
0: that's
3: the day the when they have a draft the day after. They're like, oh, who won the draft? Ask again, Brent, in 6 months.
0: Brett, you know what the good example is? When Paul George joined the Clippers with Kawhi Leonard.
1: Who won the trade?
0: Everyone's like, well, of course, you know, the Clippers won it. Yeah. You do that in a heartbeat. And we're sitting back now and Clippers still haven't made the NBA Finals and the Oklahoma City Thunder are still using the picks from that trade.
1: But it is true. People want immediacy. Like, the Padres won the Mason Miller trade. Leo DeVries hasn't even appeared in the major leagues. Next question.
3: Did you guys like today's proposal by Major League Baseball owners?
0: I'll tell you what I liked about it. And again, I understand this is all just... These are things that both sides are going to continue to do, and it's more for a public show. You guys know how I feel about a salary cap. I think that's important. But I think the thing I like most... Two things I liked. Do we really need to be throwing out 9, 10, 12-year contracts in Major League Baseball? The fact that they're like, hey, there's 5 and 6 years. That's the max that you have. Imagine in the NBA if you were throwing out contracts that were... It's not smart.
1: True.
0: And frankly, I don't think it's good for business. I don't think it's good for anybody other than a player that's locked into an absurd deal. Do you think Manny Machado wants to be maxed out at 5 or 6 years?
1: No.
0: He does not. I think the team and I think fans want him maxed out at 5, 6 years. Do you think Xander Bogaerts really needs a... No, I think if you made a mistake, let that mistake last for 3 or 4 years, not 8 or 9 years on top of whatever years that player already had. So I like that. The other thing I like real quick too, again, I'll continue to say it. The deferrals had a certain reason for deferrals before. The Dodgers have fully taken advantage of that. If the MLB knew how deferrals would be used, then that would have never got approved.
1: Here's what I'm going to say. We're heading towards a middle ground. I don't think you're heading towards a path where there's going to be a hard cap. I don't think you're heading to a path where the longest deal is a 5-year deal. But I do think you're heading somewhere where you might get a floor. And you might cap length of deals to 7 or 8 years or 6 or 7 years. So I do think we'll see significant change. I really do. I think we'll see significant change. I don't think we'll get all of the change that people maybe are clamoring for that are outside of L.A. But I do think we'll get significant change, and I think it'll be beneficial for the sport.
0: We'll take it.
1: Next question.
3: Who do you think is going to go further in the World Cup, Mexico or Team USA?
0: I think it's Team USA, and it has to do with a couple of things. Their draw is just going to be that much. Their path to get to the quarterfinals, you were telling me this, is it's legit. Like, they have a real shot of getting there, primarily because the countries and the competition that they're going to go up against is not going to be nearly the type of competition that Mexico might have to face.
1: Right.
0: USA has also been really, really good. Mexico yesterday dominated, and Azteca looked amazing, even in a game that technically didn't matter. But I'm going to lean towards USA going further.
1: All right, you're going to lean towards USA. I'm just looking because the U.S., should they win in the round of 32, plays the Group G winner, which right now is trending to be Egypt. It's Egypt, Iran, Belgium, New Zealand. Egypt has two more points than everyone else.
0: And everybody thought Belgium would be the team that comes. I think Belgium's top 10 in
1: the... So the path may be Bosnia, followed by
0: Egypt.
1: That's at least reasonable. I mean, that's the best case possible scenario for Team USA. So as a result, to your point, now I'm not betting against Mexico at the Azteca either. Round of 32 or round of 16, I don't care who they play.
0: Yeah, didn't you mention Darren has said they've never lost
1: it's
0: a World Cup play
1: feet
0: at the
1: of
0: Azteca.
1: Elevation.
0: Like, yeah, yeah.
1: So they got an amazing home field. I think both of these nations make the quarterfinal. I really believe that. Both make the quarterfinal. Next question.
3: All right, it's Goldilocks time. The Padres are ranked 11th in the ESPN Power Rankings.
0: Oh, okay.
3: Is that too high, too low, or just right?
0: I think just right. That actually sounds legit. And I don't know what they were, and I think they do. ESPN does their Power Rankings every Thursday. So does it say, Brent, and if you don't have it, it's okay. Does it say last week what it was? If you can find that, because I wouldn't be surprised if they were 14th or something, and then they just moved up a couple of spots because they swept the Atlanta Braves.
1: They were 29. That's how we felt about them.
0: I think that's right. I'm okay with that. I think that's about right.
1: They were 15th. I have it here. From 15 to 11 with a good week. A sweep of Atlanta.
0: Sweep
1: of
0: Atlanta.
1: I agree with you. I think it's just right. I think there's 12 teams that are going to make the postseason. To me, they're a fringy in type team.
0: And that's a fringy in type of team.
1: Like the 11th or 12th best team in baseball, which gives you a shot. Better than being the 13th or 14th best team come playoff time. So I think they're a fringy in playoff team. And I think 11th is fair. I do. So that is your wrap. That was a very good wrap. I enjoyed that wrap here today.
0: Fringy is two primary definitions. Describe something. Okay, so you're good.
1: Fringy, right? Like on the cusp of being a playoff team. Like, what's more surprising today, Alan? The Padres are in the playoffs or out of the playoffs in 3 months' time?
0: Oh, I like that.
1: It's like an extra wrap question.
0: That's right in the middle, brother. That's like, honestly, it's like if you told me right now, based on what I've seen this year, I'd say 48% they're in the playoffs, 52% they're not.
1: Oh,
0: like I give a little bit of them not making the postseason.
1: The little bit of the edge.
0: Not making
1: the playoffs, a little bit of the edge.
0: And listen, I say that because I've obviously... You feel great about this, what they just did against Atlanta, and maybe this could be a little bit of a resurgence. Maybe we can be sitting here, hopefully by the time they get to All-Star, but can they be 7-8 games over 500, 6 games, something along those lines? And if they are, I think that changes the way I view the Padres. But I've also seen a team that, you know, obviously their starters have just they're on fumes. Or you got guys that you just haven't been able to rely on. I mean, J.P. Sears looked like, compared to Griffin Canning and compared to Lucas Giolito, not do I think J.P. Sears is going to do the same thing, you know, in his next outing. We've obviously seen how the offense has struggled. I think I'd give a slight edge, and like obviously I don't want to say this, but there's a very, very small edge that goes towards they're on the outside looking in.
1: Fangraph says 74.5% chance they don't make the playoffs.
0: That's a much higher percentage than I
1: do. Yeah, 26.5% that they make it, which means actually 73.5% chance.
0: What do they have them as total wins?
1: They have them winning 81 games, going 81 and 81, even though they're 5 games over 500 right now. What do you got, Brent?
3: I think it depends on, you know, is Pavetta and Musgrove going to make an appearance at some point in the year? You know, if the answer is no, then no, I wouldn't be shocked if they didn't make the playoffs. But if they both come back, then yeah, I might be a little surprised.
0: Well, you got that. And then you got the deadline. Like, there are some, there are factors here that can significantly change
1: it. The other thing is, like, the whole, like, is it sustainable? Well, they've played half a year. So the answer is, yeah. They've played 80 games and they're five games over 500. So is it that crazy to think with another 80 games, it'd be 10 games over 500? And if they are, they're probably in the playoffs. That's 86 and 76. And they probably.
0: What's the highest point? Early in the season when they started, they got off to such a good start.
1: They've been 11 over. Their best winning percentage
0: was 19. Their best winning percentage was 11. But FanGraphs, I want to say win total. There was like maybe 84, 85, yeah, I think probably. Was the highest that we had them.
1: Yeah, I think you're right.
0: For the right highest fan graphs, Adam.
1: And right now at 81. All right, Mike Farron with more of the Padres and the Dodgers coming up at 5 p.m. Also, if you missed our conversation with Adrian Garcia Marquez, you'll hear that in the 5 o'clock hour. We're keeping you updated on World Cup action. 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
1: 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If you're a Padres fan or a baseball fan, you're going to enjoy the conversation. Remember yesterday when I asked Kevin Acey, I'm like, please do this deep dive because I'm not going to do it. But is the offense discernibly better since Samad Taylor's been in the lineup? We got a listener, Ken Licati, who's a loyal listener and a huge Aztec fan, and he replied to a tweet of mine on it. This is really good insight. He says since June 7th, the day Samad Taylor was inserted into the starting lineup, the Padres are 18th in on-base plus slugging in baseball and 14th in runs scored. So from like that 29 or 30th range they were sitting at in some of those categories, OPS, runs scored, wherever it was, low 20s, to up to 18th in on-base percentage plus slugging percentage and 14th in runs scored. How much of the credit do you just give to Samad Taylor for that amount of improvement from the team?
0: I think I could also tie, I mean, obviously Tatis has been playing a lot better, and I'm not trying to take anything away from Samad Taylor, but he's been a significant impact. He's been a change. He's been something that definitely has reignited something from the Padres. Like you and I said, I think that we look at certain players, everybody does. If you're a baseball fan, you look at certain players and you got a certain amount of confidence or you got a certain amount of like, yeah, I don't feel great about this. There have been plenty of players for the Padres. I mean, for a long stretch there, Fermin comes to the plate. I'm like, oh, I don't feel good about that.
1: Yeah, exactly.
0: Xander.
1: Cronenworth, you know, in the first month.
0: Jake Cronenworth. So Samad Taylor comes to the plate and I'm like, all right, I'm interested. What do we got here? There's like a fight coming at the plate. That's what you know.
1: Right.
0: And whether he's going to do what he did yesterday and fight off a couple of pitches and then eventually get a two-run single that puts the game away for the Padres, they go up 5-2, or his action once he's on the plate, or work in a count. So I don't know how much you can credit Samad Taylor for that change since that date. But you can't have a conversation about the Padres over the course of these last few weeks without talking about Samad Taylor.
1: I completely agree. By the way, speaking of Jake Cronenworth, he will begin a rehab assignment tonight in AAA. He's been out for forever with concussion symptoms. He was hitting 144 in 97 at-bats this year, about as bad of a hitter as there was in baseball. What do they do when Cronenworth, I mean, he's on a rehab stint. There are rules on rehab stints. It's only going to be a few days. What are they going to do? Because we've seen much more Fernando Tatis Jr. in the infield. I just wonder how that's going to impact.
0: Yes, true.
1: I guess Tatis goes back to right field more.
0: I don't know. I honestly, right now, I'm not changing anything with Tatis.
1: I know.
0: I'm really not. I'm not changing anything. I'm not changing anything. This is the best that you've seen him. And, you know, obviously all season, he looks good. He's got a little bit of that swag back. He looks like he's loose out there. Looks like he's having a good time. I'm leaving Tatis alone.
1: Yeah, and it's like,
0: I'm leaving Tatis alone.
1: What do you, I guess with Cronenworth, like, is he becoming more of like a utility type upon his return? I'm fine with it. I have no issue with it. I just kind of wonder what their plan is, because position players on rehab stints, couple games, you get your swing down. You're not a pitcher. You don't need to build up. 2-3 days, all of a sudden, they're going to have a decision on Jake Cronenworth. And I just assume he's going to be on the big league roster. And I don't know. It feels like it's been so long that he's lost his job.
0: Cronenworth struggled. It was struggling for a good stretch, you know, as far as his back goes and everything else. Again, what's more important? You get Jake Cronenworth comfortable or you keep Tatis comfortable?
1: And He hasn't solely played second, right?
0: Yeah, I know. He's been right.
1: But I feel like it's coincided. His success or his resurgence has coincided with him getting more time.
0: Is the action, you think?
1: Maybe. I don't know.
0: I mean, I don't know either.
1: Dude, remember when we were like kids? You remember being a kid? You were a kid, right?
0: I remember. Yeah, there was a time where I was a kid. It's a great question.
1: Did you play Little League?
0: Didn't play baseball, no.
1: You didn't play T-ball or anything?
0: No.
1: Dude, it's so boring. When you're a kid and you're out there in the outfield, nothing happens. Now, in the big leagues, things can happen. They hit the ball all over the
0: field.
1: Tatis
0: has talked about it.
1: It's so different. It's just like, you're just standing there.
0: There was a time, you know, obviously just to tie this in, but Mookie as well. That was like another.
1: Of course,
0: like
1: he's going back and forth.
0: Yeah, but they have these guys have talked about how it's just there's more action.
1: Right.
0: You feel more engaged.
1: I feel like time is a flat circle, and we will live in a world where Fernando Tatis Jr. is the Padres' primary shortstop at some point sooner rather than later. Not this year.
0: Mm-hmm.
1: But with the aging Bogarts and with him still being only 27 and with his preference to the infield and the dynamics at play.
0: And it's different, too, when you're if he's playing well and you're getting results and however he wants to tie some of his success, but the Padres at the end of the day, they're going to ask themselves, like, however we can get Tatis to be the closest version of Tatis, then we do it. And I'm not screwing up with anything Tatis has got going on right now.
1: He's hitting .331 as a second baseman, Fernando Tatis Jr. He's hitting .234 as a right fielder. His on-base plus slugging percentage is .830 at second base. It's .599 as a right fielder. I got to play a guy second base.
0: I'll put him at second.
1: Like, proof is in the pudding.
0: Listen, maybe there's some baseball heads out there, and I know you're one of them, but, like, I get it if people are like, yeah, that doesn't matter. This is just a coincidence, but I'm putting him at second.
1: And he's played 38 games a second. All of that's basically since Cronenworth.
0: Yeah, the injury.
1: So if Cronenworth all of a sudden is back as your starting second baseman and Tatis is in right.
0: Do you remember we were having this conversation, like, 2 weeks into the season?
1: Yeah, I do.
0: And it was like, hey, look at these early numbers at second.
1: Right.
0: And, you know, I think as we sit here now, again, just for how hot he's been and how crucial he is to the Padres lineup, I'm with you on that.
1: Jake Cronenworth, though, has begun a rehab assignment tonight with the Chihuahuas. They're playing Sugarland tonight in AAA. We'll see what happens next for Jake Cronenworth.
0: See one thing here.
1: Yeah.
0: With this little recent surge, isn't that kind of funny? I say recent surge. It's three games.
1: For whom?
0: The Padres.
1: Okay, yeah, for the team.
0: You know they're on the outside looking in right now, right?
1: Yeah, half game?
0: They are half a game. I mean, listen, there's the Cardinals, the Cubs, and the Padres are all separated by half a game.
1: Yeah.
0: We talk about the Dodgers series coming up this weekend. Do you know who it is after the Dodgers?
1: Cubs.
0: It's four at Chicago.
1: Three.
0: Three at Chicago. Oh, then it's four in LA.
1: City. Yeah, but you're right. You talk about a real stretch, and it started with Atlanta.
0: It did start, but I'm saying that we get so amped up for one series when
1: you're right.
0: The Cubbies is right after
1: big
0: that.
1: Series two. All right, Mike Farron. Much more on the Padres and the Dodgers and the state of baseball. Mike Farron, a great MLB voice from MLB Network Radio. He will join us. 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